find over and over again, beneath the correct Islamic answers and the appropriate religious language, is this. Many Muslims are secretly afraid that they are too far, too sinful, too inconsistent, too unworthy. That Allah's mercy is real, yes, but maybe not quite big enough for the specific size of their particular failures. And today I want to dismantle that belief completely. Not with motivational words, not with feel-good reassurances, but with the actual words of Allah, the actual hadith of His Prophet sallallahu alaihi wasallam, and the actual theological reality of what Allah's mercy means, a reality so vast, so overwhelming, so incomprehensible in its scale, that by the time we finish. Today, the only appropriate response is to fall into sujood and say, Alhamdulillah. Not out of obligation, out of genuine, heart split open, gratitude for the mercy of a Lord who is beyond anything your imagination has ever produced. Let us begin. The very first thing I want to establish, the foundation everything else rests on, is this. Mercy is not something Allah occasionally decides to show. Mercy is not a mode He switches into when He is feeling generous. Mercy is not a quality He possesses alongside other qualities of equal or greater weight. Mercy is the defining, central, most dominant quality of Allah's relationship with His creation. It is His default. It is His nature. It is what He has written upon Himself. Let that phrase land. Written upon Himself. The Prophet sallallahu alaihi wasallam conveyed to us that Allah said in a hadith Qudsi, meaning the direct words of Allah Himself transmitted through the Prophet, my mercy preceded my anger. And in another narration, verily Allah has decreed upon Himself mercy. He has decreed it. It is not subject to review. It is not conditional on the state of the world. It is a divine decree from Allah about His own nature. His mercy is His commitment to Himself. His promise to Himself. And Allah never breaks a promise. And then there is the hadith that should, if you truly sit with it, bring you to tears every single time you remember it. The Prophet sallallahu alaihi wasallam told us that Allah has 100 portions of mercy. 100. And out of those 100 portions, He sent down only one portion to this entire world, the dunya, with all its billions of creatures, all its human beings, all its animals, all its living things. And from that one single portion of mercy, every act of compassion that has ever occurred on this earth has come. Every mother who has ever looked at her newborn child with a love that would move her to sacrifice everything, that love is a drop from that one portion. Every act of kindness between strangers, every moment of mercy between enemies, every time an animal shelters its young, every time a human being chooses compassion over cruelty, all of it, every single expression of love and gentleness and care that has existed in the history of this world, it all comes from one out of 100 portions. And the other 99, Allah has kept them, reserved them, preserved them entirely for the day of judgment, for the moment when His servants stand before Him after the exhausting, complicated, painful, beautiful journey of their lives. That is when He unleashes the 99. Can you even begin to imagine it? We cannot. We literally cannot. The most loving, most tender, most self-sacrificing form of human love you have ever witnessed, the mother who gives up everything for her child,
The person walks into danger to save someone they love. That is a single drop from one portion out of 100. And you are worried that your sins are too big for Allah. You are doubting whether His mercy can cover your specific situation. Take the most merciful heart you have ever encountered in a human being. Multiply it by a number that has no name. And you have not even begun to approach what Allah has in store. I want to talk about the names of Allah, because the names are not just beautiful titles to recite. They are descriptions of His actual reality. They are the way He has chosen to introduce Himself to us. And when you look at the names related to mercy and forgiveness and love, the sheer number and weight and depth of them should stagger you. Al-Rahman, the most merciful. This is not just a title. In Arabic, the structure of the word, the falan structure, indicates something overflowing, something that cannot be contained. Al-Rahman is the mercy. That is so vast, it covers everything. Without exception, without earning, without condition. The rain of Allah's mercy that falls on the just and the unjust. The sustenance He gives to the believer and the disbeliever equally. The heartbeat in your chest right now, which He is maintaining. For you, regardless of what you did this morning, regardless of what you said yesterday, regardless of how far you drifted, that is Al-Rahmani. Action. Right now, in this moment, He is being Al-Rahman to you even as you hear this. Al-Rahim, also most merciful, but carrying a different dimension. Where Al-Rahman speaks to the breadth of mercy, its universality and expansiveness, Al-Rahim speaks to its depth and its specific, personal quality. Al-Rahim is the mercy that is directed, intentional, personal. The mercy He reserves for the believers. The mercy that knows your name, your situation, your history, your intention, your struggle. The mercy that says, I see you specifically. I know what you are carrying. And I am with you specifically. Both names are placed at the beginning of the Quran. Before any commandment. Before any law, before any description of paradise or warning of hell, before anything else Allah says in His entire book, He introduces Himself as Rahman and Rahim. Mercy first, always mercy first, Al-Ghafur. The one who forgives abundantly, repeatedly, completely. The root word ghafara in Arabic contains the meaning of covering something. The way a helmet covers the head, protecting it from harm. Allah's forgiveness does not just pardon the sin, it covers it, it protects you from its exposure, it removes it from the record. It is as if it never happened. Not just that He decides not to punish you for it, as if it never happened. Al-Afu, the one who completely erases. Where Al-Ghafu covers the sin, Al-Afu deletes it entirely. The root word afa means to wipe out, to obliterate, to remove every trace. And this is a name Allah loves to be called by, particularly on Laylatul Qadr, the night of power, the most blessed night of the year. Aisha radiallahu anha asked the Prophet, if I know which night is Laylatul Qadr, what should I say? And he told her to say, Allahumma inna kafu'un tuhibu lafu fafu ani. Oh Allah, you are Al-Afu, you love to erase, so erase my sins. He did not tell her to recite long du'as about every sin. He did not tell her to catalog her failures. He told her to call upon the name of the Allah who erases. Because that one name, called with sincerity on that one night, is enough to wipe the slate clean. Al-Tawwab. The one who turns, who returns, who continuously accepts repentance
And notice the structure of this name. It is not just that.

made the same mistake, he keeps turning toward you. He does not grow tired of turning. He does not put a limit on how many returns he will accept from the same person. Al-Tawwab. Endlessly, eternally, unfailingly turning toward every servant who turns toward him. Al-Wadud, the most loving. And this name, Al-Wadud, carries a warmth that goes beyond even the concept of mercy into something even more. Intimate. Wud in Arabic is not just love. It is love that is warm, tender, deeply personal, close. It is the love of someone who genuinely delights in the existence of the beloved. And this is Allah's love for you. Not just that He is willing to forgive you. Not just that He will show you mercy if you qualify. He delights in you. He created you and He delights in what He created. Al-Wadud, not love that must be earned, but love that is already there, already real, already directed at you. From the one who breathed life into your form, I want to share with you one of the most staggering things the Prophet sallallahu alaihi wasallam ever said about the mercy of Allah. And if you have heard it before, I want you to hear it again as if for the first time. He said, Allah is more merciful to His servants than this mother is to her child. More merciful than a mother to her child. Now I want you to think about the most devoted mother you have ever seen or heard of. The mother who has not slept properly in months because her newborn needs her. The mother who would throw herself in front of a car for her child without a second thought. The mother who loves her child not. Because of what the child has done or achieved or become, but simply because the child exists and belongs to her. The mother who loves her child through failure, through disappointment, through rebellion, through ingratitude, whose love survives every test the child puts it through, because it is not conditional on the child's behavior. That love, that extraordinary, irrational, overwhelming, unconditional, maternal love, Allah is more merciful to you than that. More. Not equally, more. The comparison is not to show that Allah's mercy is similar to our mother's love. It is to show that even the most powerful form of love, human being can experience the one that comes closest to understanding. What unconditional means is still only a pale shadow, a distant echo, an approximate hint of the reality of Allah's mercy towards you. Do you understand what that means for you personally? It means that right. Now in your current state, with your current record, with everything you are ashamed of and everything you have not yet fixed Allah's mercy for, you exceed the greatest human love that has ever existed. It is not waiting for you to improve. It is not being withheld until you deserve it. It is already there, already real, already directed at you. The question is only whether you are turning toward it and receiving it. Now I want to address something that many people struggle with, and that is the feeling that their particular sins are somehow too great, that everyone else is covered by this mercy, but perhaps not them. Perhaps the mercy of Allah is vast in general, but their specific situation is the exception. They have gone too far. They have repeated the same sin too many times. They have been away from Allah for too many years. They have done things that feel to them irreversible, unforgivable, beyond the reach of even Allah's mercy. And I want to respond to that feeling with the most direct, most unambiguous, most shattering statement Allah makes in the entire Quran on this subject. In Surah Az-Zumar, Allah says, "Say, O my servants who have transgressed against themselves, do not despair of the mercy of Allah."

Verily, Allah forgives all sins. Indeed, He is the forgiving, the merciful. Allah forgives all sins. All. Not most. Not the manageable ones. Not the ones that meet a certain threshold of seriousness. All sins. And He chose to deliver this message directly, say, O my servants, as a personal address from Him to every person who has ever fell too far. He is speaking to the one who transgressed against themselves, not the virtuous, not the consistent, the ones who went against their own soul. And He is saying to those specific people, do not despair of my mercy. The word despair, lataknatu, is used in the Quran as one of the gravest spiritual states. Losing hope in Allah's mercy is described by the scholars as a sin in itself, because it is a failure to know who Allah is. It is a failure of faith in His nature. And Allah knows that this failure of faith, this despair, is perhaps the greatest barrier between the sinner and there. Return to Him. So He addresses it directly. He removes it. He names it by name and says, do not do this. Do not despair. Come back. I forgive all sins. And then there is the Hadith Qudsi that should be read and reread and memorized and returned to in every moment of spiritual darkness. Allah says, O son of Adam, as long as you call upon me and hope in me, I will forgive you for what you have done, and I will not mind. O son of Adam, if your sins were to reach the clouds of the sky and then you ask me for forgiveness, I would forgive you. O son of Adam, if you came to me with sins nearly as great as the earth, and then you met me without associating partners with me, I would come to you with forgiveness nearly as great as the earth. Read that again. Sins reaching the clouds, forgiven. Sins nearly as great. As the entire earth met with forgiveness nearly as great as the entire earth. This is not poetry. This is not hyperbole for motivation. This is Allah describing with the precision of divine speech the actual scale of His forgiveness. And the only condition He mentions is that you did not associate partners with Him, and that you came to Him, that you turned, that you asked, that you hoped. That is the condition. The turning, the asking, the hoping. Not that you have already fixed everything. Not that you have already become the person you are supposed to be. Not that your past is clean. Just that you turn. Just that you come. Just that you have hope in Him. And He will meet that turning, that coming, that hope with forgiveness. As great as the earth. I want to talk now about something that is deeply personal and deeply important. And that is the mercy of Allah that operates in your life every single day without you noticing it. Not the dramatic mercy, not the miraculous rescue, the quiet, constant, invisible mercy that is the fabric of your ordinary existence. You woke up this morning. That is mercy. Your heart beat approximately 100,000 times today. Every single beat maintained by Allah. With no effort from you, no awareness required, no payment asked. That is mercy. You can see, you can hear, you can breathe, you have a mind that can process, that can understand, that can receive this reminder. These are not trivial things. These are the mercies that billions of people throughout history would have given everything they own to have for one more day. The food on your table, mercy. The roof over your head, mercy. The people who love you, mercy. The fact that you woke up this morning with enough health to move, enough sanity to function, enough time to still make choices that could change the direction of your life, mercy, mercy, mercy. And underneath all of it, the most profound mercy of all, that you are given iman. That the kalima is in your heart.
that you know who Allah is, that you have access to the Quran, to the Sunnah, to the dua that connects you directly to the creator of the universe anytime you want. Any place you are, in any language you speak. The scholars say that if a person were to count the mercies of Allah upon them in a single day, not a lifetime, a single day, and they had the capacity to enumerate everyone, they would spend the entire day counting and not finish. And then the Quran confirms this directly. And if you were to count the favors of Allah, you would not be able to enumerate them. Not because counting is difficult, because the favors are literally innumerable. They exceed the capacity of human accounting entirely. Now let us talk about what the appropriate response to this mercy is. Because receiving Allah's mercy is not a passive act. It is not something that just happens to you while you remain unchanged. The mercy of Allah invites a response. It calls for something from you. And that something is not complicated, not burdensome, not beyond your capacity. It is simply this gratitude. Tawbah. And the return. Gratitude, shukr, is the acknowledgement of the mercy. It is the heart saying, I see what you have done. I recognize what you are giving me. I understand that every good thing in my life is from you and not from myself. And this acknowledgement is itself an act of worship. The Prophet sallallahu alaihi wasallam told us that Allah is pleased with the servant who eats food and says Alhamdulillah, who drinks water and says Alhamdulillah. Not complex theological statements, just recognition. Just the heart turning toward Allah and saying, I see you in this. I see your mercy in this moment. Thank you. And tawbah, repentance, is the practical response to knowing Allah's mercy. Because if you genuinely know that Allah's mercy is this vast, that His forgiveness is this complete, that He is Al-Tawwab endlessly turning toward you, then the only rational response is to turn toward Him, to stop carrying the weight of what you have done as if there is no way out, to stop circling in the guilt and the shame and the feeling of distance, and to simply, practically, right now, turn, make the tawbah, say the words, mean them.

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1: Assalamu alaikum wa rahmatullahi wa barakatuh to everyone. Jum'ah Mubarakah. I pray you're all doing well, inshallah, and welcome to today's Friday Gems episode here at Celebrate Mercy. Inshallah, today we are joined by Ustad Muhammad Isaac, who will be talking about how your child is not you. Three prophetic principles to stop projecting and start nurturing. Mashallah, a very beautiful topic. And of course, as always, we are joined by Qari Sinan Hafiz, who will be reciting Surat Al-Kahf for us before the main discussion and Q&A, inshallah. Before we begin, you can share this join link, celebratemercy.org/Friday, with your friends and family so that they can join us for the beautiful surah recitation, inshallah, and as well the wonderful lesson and discussion and Q&A, inshallah. And let us know in one word in the chat how your week has been. I'd love to hear about how your week has been. Of course, I'm going to say celebratory because it was Eid. Let us know how your Eid celebrations have been, how your Dhul Hijjah was. Do share it in the comments, as we'd love to hear how our audience is doing, inshallah. At Celebrate Mercy, our mission is to help discover the truth about Prophet Muhammad sallallahu alayhi wa sallam, and to transform their lives through his teachings and beautiful example. And we do this through our video content, where you discover the Prophet sallallahu alayhi wa sallam, through loving and living like the Prophet sallallahu alayhi wa sallam, through our live webinars, by communing with the lovers of the Prophet sallallahu alayhi wa sallam, through our conferences, and by visiting the Prophet sallallahu alayhi wa sallam, through our Umrah trips. And finally, sharing the Prophet sallallahu alayhi wa sallam through our campaigns, mashallah. And Friday Gems is our weekly live online program where we maintain a consistent connection with God and his beloved Prophet sallallahu alayhi wa sallam on the most blessed day of the week. So thank you all for joining us today. I see a couple comments. Someone saying it was a peaceful week, alhamdulillah. Someone saying it was tiring. Someone tuning in from Saudi Arabia, mashallah, welcome, and Eid Mubarak to you all. With that, I will introduce Qari Sinan Hafiz, who will recite Surat Al-Kahf for us today. Qari Sinan has loved the Qur'an from an early age, and he enjoys reciting the Qur'an and spreading the recitation, praying for hearts to soften by the words of Allah subhanahu wa ta'ala. With that, I welcome him to the stage. Assalamu alaikum wa rahmatullahi wa barakatuh.
2: Wa alaikum assalam wa rahmatullahi wa barakatuh. Sister Mutahara, how are you?
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2: 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Ameen.
1: 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Jazakum Allah khairan, and we look forward to the recitation today.
2: Inshallah. Bismillah ar-Rahman ar-Rahim. Alhamdulillahi Rabbil Alameen. Wa sallallahu ala Sayyidina Muhammadin wa ala alihi wa sahbihi ajma'in. Inshallah, we'll start with the recitation of Surah Al-Kahf. Please return your heart to Allah subhanahu wa ta'ala and remember your brothers and sisters in Islam in your dua.

0: Jazakum Allah khair, Anna Qari Sanan Hafiz, mashallah, for that beautiful, beautiful recitation and the beautiful adhkar and salawat at the very end. I pray you are all enjoying the program so far and that you have enjoyed the recitation, inshallah. If you have, please do like this video as it will help it get recommended to more people. We are live right now. And simply by liking the video, it's a great way for the video to show up on more people's YouTube feeds so that they can also benefit from today's program, inshallah. And do subscribe if you have not subscribed yet so that you are aware of all our ongoing programming, inshallah. We love to share this hadith by the Prophet sallallahu alaihi wasallam, who said, "Whoever guides someone to goodness will have a reward like one who did it." And we love to share it in respect to sharing the join link. If you do share the join link, celebratemercy.org/Friday with your friends and family, whatever benefits they get from this program will be doubled for you because you shared that good deed with them, inshallah. So we just finished with the recitation of Surat Al-Kahf by Qari Sanan Hafiz. And we will begin the main lesson shortly, followed by a Q&A. So these programs are great for, you know, connecting with scholars, learning about what they're teaching, and also asking your questions directly. So do share your questions throughout, inshallah. And as well, we love to remind you that giving charity on Fridays is highly rewarded, as our Prophet sallallahu alaihi wasallam has said, that giving sadaqah on Friday is better than giving it on any other day of the week. So do consider donating now by clicking the donate button on our YouTube page and inshallah supporting today's program. And this is the Qurbani campaign we had during Dhul Hijjah and the Hajj Badal campaign we had during Dhul Hijjah. Thanks to all those who have contributed, inshallah. And we are live now. We are beginning the main lesson now, inshallah. This is the last chance to share the join link, celebratemercy.org/Friday. And a reminder that there is a Q&A, so do post your questions in the comments. And if you have a long question or you want it to be an anonymous question, you can email questions@celebratemercy.com, inshallah. With that, I will introduce Ustad Muhammad Ishaq, who was born and raised in Birmingham, UK, and following his postgraduate studies in education, he has had the privilege of pursuing his studies under various teachers in the UK and abroad, including Morocco, Jordan, and Yemen. He is a graduate of the Islamic Psychology Program at Cambridge Muslim College, and upon his return to the UK in 2017, he has been teaching alongside other community projects and has now delivered programs in over 50 countries, to a worldwide audience of over 45,000 participants, mashallah. With that, I will welcome our Ustad to the stage, inshallah. Assalamu alaikum wa rahmatullahi wa barakatuh.
1: Assalamu alaikum wa rahmatullahi wa barakatuh. Nice to join you guys. Thank you for inviting me.
0: Thank you so much. And I look forward to the talk today about how children are not ours. So we look forward to this discussion.
1: Yeah, fantastic. A'udhu billahi minash shaitanir rajeem. Bismillahir rahmanir rahim.

لله رب العالمين والصلاة والسلام على سيد الأنبياء والمرسلين. It's interesting the sister said that children are not ours, which is also true, subhanAllah. And of course, inna lillahi wa inna ilayhi raji'un, that we belong to God. We are God's, meaning with an apostrophe. The idea that we belong to Him. And it's very interesting that in the modern world we see that there's certainly an idea of creating gods out of ourselves without an apostrophe, unfortunately. And so God reminds us, inna lillahi wa inna ilayhi raji'un, and we're on our way back to Him. We are returning to Him. And every moment is our continuing return. And that really tells us much of what we need to know in that context. And specifically for this talk, your child is not you. It's a little bit different. But it is a reminder that where that was the first statement, the child is not yours, but the modern world has almost given us this idea that, you know, our child is us. And it's not just the modern world, but it's also just the nafs. And when we talk about the modern world, it's just because times are so crazy and aligned with nafsi mentality, and nafsi meaning the lower self or the ego or the base desires of man, the lower nature of man, is that even with his children, he wishes to imprint upon his own child his own image. And I don't even think that's exclusive to the adult-child relationship. I think most people who are self-centered just want everything to go their way. And I think this is a product of a secular world, a secular age, in which much of authority is regarded as being not worth it, you know, and almost a consistent and constant battle with authority. And I think that's also important to remind ourselves, as though, you know, the first, subhanAllah, the sister, you know, she said it, maybe she made an error, but there actually wasn't an error there, because it's that's what it is, and Allah had willed for her to say it, because it reminded us all that, you know, inna lillahi wa inna ilayhi raji'un. We all belong to God, and we're returning to Him. And in the context of children, they belong to God, and they're returning to Him. And for some time, we're appointed with their responsibility. And that responsibility changes in various degrees as we go through this life, and as they go through their lives. And as we grow, just as much as they grow, it's very interesting, you know, the kind of relationship that is bestowed upon us. And only a God-centric view can maintain a somewhat objective approach to the experience, so that one doesn't get engrossed too much into the relationship in its apparent sense. You know, that I gave birth to the child, they are my property, etc., etc. Though there may be some fiqhi conversations in relation to some of the things that I mentioned there. But at the same time, it's really a journey of tarbiyah, and the Prophet ﷺ so eloquently and so beautifully reminded all of us, kullukum ra'in, every one of you is a shepherd, wa kullukum mas'oolun an ra'iyatihi, and every one of you is responsible for his flock. And he goes on to mention a series of shepherd flock relationships, and it's very interesting that a hadith goes in the way that it does, and it mentions a series of responsibilities between authority. And I think that's really important to remind ourselves in the day that we live in, because most of us have had secular educations, and if you're lucky, you know, along with your Islamic education, there is in that system an inherent agitation with authority. And maybe, obviously, we see abuse of authority as well. But there's certainly a demonization of authority as a result of that abuse. And, you know, if you research the beginning of the secular age or the secular world, you see that that's what it actually came from, very interestingly enough. So I always try to remind people, because the Prophet ﷺ said that إِنَّمَا الْعَمَالُ بِالنِّيَاتِ, actions are by their intentions. And I always find it very interesting that whatever actions we expose ourselves to also stem from a heart. And so we often refer to that in the context of our own hearts. But what about ideologies and perspectives we sometimes may open ourselves up to absorb and to listen? We end up inheriting
oftentimes erroneous worldviews that were actually in the source of the heart that brought about such ideas, founders of certain ideas. So I wanted to start with that because, you know, that is something that is very important to consider, this idea of, you know, what does authority mean to us? And, you know, though the child is not you, it's very important to remember. And so that kind of sets the authority in place and reminds us. But it also tells you, like, how are you with your authority? How are you with your authority? You know, we have narrations about that. Just looking at your parents' face with a kind of a happiness or a grace, I mean, I can't remember the exact hadith, but with a pleased eye is like getting a hajj, you know, and in the time of the hajj season, interestingly enough, by the way, Eid Mubarak to everybody. But it's very interesting that, you know, no matter what we've gone through, you know, can we, with all of the injustices that we've all faced, and I don't mean to, you know, reject people's subjective narratives, but don't let the subjectivity end up, you know, overtaking the overall relationship. And so that I wanted to bring into this discussion here. I mean, you know, it's a bit of a monologue, but as I try to discuss with you guys through this virtual medium, that how do we all see authority? Many of the relationships that the children will inherit will be primarily modeled from the person of authority, and in this context, the parent, the carer, the person who's responsible, the older brother or sister, the teacher, you know, the nurturer, the ra'in, the shepherd, which is, you know, the word pastor, P-A-S-T-O-R, actually also means shepherd. So, you know, it's very interesting that these are things for us all to consider, that everyone of us is an imam in some capacity. So how are you with your imam before you try to be an imam in the home? May men, women, you know, it's always, I always love the verse, man amila salihan min dhakarin aw untha wa huwa mu'minun falanuhyiyannahu hayatan tayyiba, you know, that's just the first part of the verse, that you know, whoever does good actions from men or women, you know, so don't get too caught up on the genders at times, wa huwa mu'min, and the person's a believer, then we're going to renew for that person a good life, a sweet life, you know, a wholesome life. Anyway, so I wanted to mention that's what tarbiyah is. Tarbiyah is not this controlling idea, this authoritarian controlling idea. And though some of us by our temperaments may be drawn to certain ways, we want to be people of Bismillah, really, you know, Bismillah ar-Rahman ar-Rahim. We're beginning in His name, not in my name. And there's a degree of humility in that, but it's a humility that still will have leadership components, but it will also have service components. And we are, you know, told about the Prophet sallallahu alaihi wasallam, كان رسول الله صلى الله عليه وسلم في مهنتي أهله, as he was described by Sayyidah Aisha رضي الله عنها, if I can remember correctly, that he was in the service of his family. Right. So we see that this was the kind of leadership, really, you know, often identified as maybe like a servant leader. You know, there's different types of leaderships. Most people just need to study temperaments and then understand why they favor certain types of leaderships. But anyway, and so, you know, and then obviously with the temperament, of course, once you start to present a type of a nurturing approach, you may find that certain children will receive it well and certain children won't receive it well. And oftentimes that's because of temperament. But anyway, I'm not going to go too much into temperaments, although if there are any questions on that, I'm happy to take it. And I'm going to assume that you have studied it or read a book, but Googling it and AI fails you on that, so don't cheat in that regard. Anyway, so it's just important for us to, first of all, understand that when we're talking about nurturing, you know, we are including aspects of education, we're including aspects of behavior management, we're including aspects of instruction and discipline. Right, but for us it's tarbiyah, and the Prophet ﷺ then went to mention in that hadith, which everyone can look at, about the father and the mother and so on and so forth. And even, you know, I think people should spend time with that hadith, to be honest with you, and maybe go to an authority and actually, you know, try to get some further explanations on that, because I think it really assists in maintaining a type of an order. And so, but tarbiyah is really what we're looking at here, this idea of you know,
where the word

towards this completion, and the parents are there to then assist the child. It's a very difficult topic to speak on, because often, you know, I really want to actually mention the du'a, Subhanaka la ilma lana illa ma 'allamtana innaka antal 'alimul hakim. You know, glory be to you, O Allah. There is no knowledge by ourselves, so don't test us, Ya Allah. Illa ma 'allamtana, except by what you have taught us, alhamdulillah, through our teachers and the Prophet sallallahu alaihi wasallam. And indeed, you are all-knowing and all-wise. I've obviously added a few things there. It's not the direct translation. Anyway, so Rabbaba, you know, and that's what, it's interesting, because Allah is Rabb. And what does Rabb do? He is the sustainer. He's the nurturer. He brings creation into its completion. And so we then, you know, anyone who's given any responsibility of tarbiyah is a type of a Rabb to that person, just to, you know, to clarify. It's you know, they have a lordship over that person in that regard, in this meaning, just to clarify. You know, I know the internet is not a merciful place, unfortunately, and that's because the internet preys on nafs. And you know, I don't like to use the word nurture. I actually use the word that I've concluded by my very limited English is violate. I think that Islam is all about nurturing, and other than that, it's just violation and violating the human being and violating the self, and the internet certainly really extracts from us a lower self that, you know, really doesn't understand context. So I don't really like to do the internet stuff, but I appreciate Celebrate Mercy and I'm honored to be here, and I want to get some brownie points for my akhirah. Anyway, so the Quran really speaks about this kind of concept of that the nurturing come out of that, you know, the inaya. Yani Sahira, when I was small, they were merciful to me. So, oh Allah, be merciful to me as they were merciful to me. So, it's not simply about being taught, it's not simply about being fed. There's a little bit more to that. And that's what we want to go into. And that's why, you know, I will always remind all of us, myself, that the Sira. Because the life of the Prophet is it in motion. It's the message in motion. It's the, you know, once you've scanned the QR code, you watch the video of assembling the thing. Well, Sira will allow you to tap into the faculty of Khayal. You can imagine it and you can start to build knowledge and try to see how it's done. So before you try to put something, you know, together, you know, you can do that. Now, I wanted to speak about Tarbiyah, because what are we doing Tarbiyah of the Nafs, right? To take it from the lower version of the Nafs, which is the Nafs al-Ammara bisu, to the Nafs al-Mutma'inna, and in between is the Nafs al-Lawwama, which are the self that commands to evil, to the self that starts to blame itself, to the self that is now content. And in that process, I always think that's quite interesting to point out, the one that blames itself, because when you blame others, you really don't grow in yourself. You can analyze, and surely, yeah, sure, somebody else had a part to play. I mean, I don't deny it. People play parts, and sometimes quite evidently and obviously. But at the same time, we have to look at the situations that we're in and how are we responding to that. So these are like bonus principles. I'm going to do three, just FYI. But this is something that we want to look at here first. These are the components, right? When we look at like nurturing attitudes or education attitudes in regards to children, we have to really consider what are the frameworks. Because do they consider the nafs? Is the end goal to refine this individual, to build the temperance in order to choose the higher road? To temper themselves. And all of this comes back down to the fact that if you cannot do it with yourself, the inner child, which, you know, I could probably translate them. I mean, I'd like to translate the nafs as the inner child, because all of us have a nafs, and it's like a child. And whenever we are nafsi, any one of us, whenever we choose the lower road, we act like kids. And often you see in fights, one of my teachers, beautiful, wonderful, Ustad Faridun Majadidi, and he just told me something so amazing. He said, no two nafs ever fight. No two arwah fight. No two arwah. There's no ruh fighting a ruh. You just find a nafs fighting a nafs. You know, so whenever you are in a fight and you see that repetitive behavior, what, you know, you're acting like the child in you. And you have to be the nurturer for yourself, especially if you're an adult. You know, it's on you now. Go get the knowledge, go get the teachers, and learn what you need to learn. And cultivate that. And we want to cultivate those types of attitudes, because that is what it's about. The principle, this first principle, sorry, is all about the tarbiyah. And it's about cultivation, not control. And we cannot
try to cultivate the child.

0: if we are not aware of these essential concepts of growing like a, almost like a plant. And and that brings us to the second principle of gentleness. But to go back to the first one, you know, it's a famous story of Sayyidina Anas ibn Malik, who was with the Prophet sallallahu alaihi wasallam for 10 years. And he said that I served the Prophet sallallahu alaihi wasallam, and he said he never once said to me, "Oof," right? Or he never said to me, "Why did you do this?" Right? And why did you do that? And you know, it is something so amazing, because anybody who has a responsibility of nurturing, and if you're a manager or you have some type of leadership position at work, you have this, and you have this with your friends, your close friends, you have a responsibility of being, in whatever the capacity of that relationship, a nurturer to them. And it's a reminder for all of us. And that's why I'm hesitant usually to speak on this topic, even though I have a class coming up next month, which is starting, I think, in 4 days, on nurturing the child temperament. But I'm very cautious and conscious, because it's so hard. Because imagine you have somebody, you've given them a task to do, and then they don't do it, and you're like, "Well, why didn't you do it?" It's almost like a natural response, but which part of the natural response? Is it the nafs natural, or is it the ruh natural? Yeah, there's two different parts to us. There's many parts, but that certainly you can look at it from the lower or the higher self. There's a higher self saying, "I'm looking at him. You didn't do it? MashaAllah. MashaAllah. Kana. What happened? Allah will do." So if I see the person, oh, I'm going to start. But if I see Allah subhanahu wa ta'ala, I have this ability to temper myself. And that's the first thing. It's you have to look at yourself first. You have to look at yourself first. And the pre-principle was really about the secular world, which is, everybody just looks at everybody else, and is just, you know, they look at their nafs in a high regard without really cultivating anything, and everybody else is seen with a merciless eye so often, and everybody is, "Oh, let me ask you, why didn't you do this? Why didn't you do this? Why didn't you give me clear instructions?" We should ask ourselves, you know, and certainly the temperaments teaches you that, because if you want to get something done, certain children, you can offer a competition to them. I know a child, the moment I count 5, 4, 3, the moment I offer that as a countdown before doing a task and he doesn't do it, and I start the 5, 4, that's challenge accepted. I have not seen him once, may God not test me on that, but I have not seen him once so far back down from that challenge. I'm sure there will be a day when we'll be like, "Man, I'm falling for that trick again." You know, then I'll switch it up. Then there's, and that's more choleric children, more fiery temperaments. And I'm just giving you, again, one of the ways we can look at this, you can look at any framework of temperament. And that comes to the second principle, which is where Allah says that kullun ya'amalu ala shakilatihi, that everybody really acts to their shakila. And the tafsirs are very interesting on this. I don't know Raghib al-Isfahani, but many people speak about this. And he has a book on physiognomy and firasa, and this idea of like a deeper sight into an individual, or just a deeper sight, you could see it like that. And often the temperament is immediately brought into that conversation, and everybody will look at the temperament from different types of, you know, frameworks. So you know, everybody has to follow the, you know, Greco-Arabic four temperament theory. I just think it's wonderful, and as a bit of a mathematician, I find it very logical. Then you can just see the fiery temperaments, the challenge accepted. But the more sanguineous temperament, which is, you know, if you didn't maybe watch the previous session I did with these guys or any of the other stuff on YouTube, you can get a bit of a background on this. But the more social, loving, kind of engaging child, they are just looking for that brownie point that you're going to offer them, and the love that you offer them. And they are those kind of connection seekers. And so you just offer that, you know, "You and me, are, you know, we have a little special relationship," something like that. Something that reinforces love. It's a motivator for them. But then you have the thinker temperaments. These are the melancholic temperaments, the ones who are a bit more serious. They need a little bit more of a respectful, may look like ego caressing, but it's like a dignity. They will choose to do something alone because, you know, they want to be dignified within themselves, that they are able. And that might require a little bit of space in the process, but then once it's done, really giving them their due, especially as children, unfortunately most adults are like this, you know, you could apply this in all sorts of relationships. And then there's the phlegmatic, kind of peaceful temperaments, the feeler type. Or with them, they need cooperation, and they may need you at the start, or clearer and simpler instructions, and then time, a nice to-do list and time. And they, at their own pace, will just gently, without, you know, external too much pressure, will get along with that. But everybody has their own shakila, as it says in the Quran, Surah Al-Islam, that everyone works upon this shakila that they have. And often this is in tafsir related to, which is Quranic commentaries, it's related to dispositions, natures, a particular path, a habitual mode of being, an inclination that a person may have. And of course, because human beings are not identical, now again, if you've done it with yourself, you can do it with the other natures, especially if you've done it with your own nature. If you've done it with the other parts of your nature, meaning you've developed your nature to adopt things outside of your nature, which is what nurture is all about, then you can do it with children outside of your nature, right? And that's where a lot of this test comes. Most of us, by a nafsi attitude, we just want it to be our way, and we expect this child to be our way. And some people end up living almost a second life through their child and not realizing that they may not actually be suppressing them, because often trauma is seen as this kind of, oh, somebody's suppressed me. Well, what about when you've been, another type of a trauma is an over, like an exasperation or an exaggeration, the opposite of suppression, you know, which I would call directionless motivation, which is, what's the end goal really? No, just more like encouragement still has a positive connotation. But something that's kind of pushing them further, but never to put a lid on it. And many parents end up doing that with children who are of a similar nature to them, because they're living almost a second life for themselves, and they don't realize that you have pitfalls that maybe you were saved from by your parents, which you probably didn't understand why they did that. Maybe you hate them, and now you get to do it another way. Well, then that child may fall for the problems that you thought were dreams that you didn't achieve, because your parents put certain blocks and then you bring them out all, and then all of a sudden you find that, well, what's just happened here? And that's a type of a trauma, and you'll see characters around the world that are like that, where there has been no form of tempering them, just pure encouragement. And this is often in the spirit of, certainly the spirit of the age, the zeitgeist of the age, just, you know, you be you and you do you and do it endlessly. And, you know, I sounded like I was going to sing there, because it's probably really most of these modern children movies, songs that are about just be yourself and let it go, you know. You have to be careful, because there's a reason why whatever you're trying to let go of was there. And we want to be alchemists who can understand why God has placed that in my life, rather than just to simply let it go. And if it's something to let go, at least just give it consideration, and then maybe you let it go. Just want to make sure, you know, that I'm not. It's rich, you know. It's not just black and white. There's much to look at. And if you've gone on a journey within yourself, which is essential for parents, then you can do it. I mean, we have the class on nurturing the child temperament. Every person who signed up to that has been given knowing yourself as a prerequisite. Because if you don't know yourself and you don't go on that journey of knowing yourself, you can never really know yourself. It's very hard. So that second principle. So the first one, very clear, to really understand what is tarbiyah, what is the nafs, and it's about cultivating, not controlling. Especially now with this child, I need to really make sure this child gets as many virtues as they can, and tries to really try to minimize the vice that they have. That's the tarbiyah element. And you can often even share that as, you know, as the purpose of Sharia, the maqasid of Sharia is then to live a sweet life, you know. But why do you pray? You know, one of the benefits of the prayer, of the many, I mean, why you pray? Because Allah said so, of course. And Allah knows best, and Allah knows that we need mindfulness breaks, you know, dhikr basically. We need to pause, we need to just have a breather, you know. And if we don't have a breather, then what are we going to find ourselves? Well, we're going to be, you know, what do we say? Worked up, right? Overly stimulated. We'll find ourselves, we'll say, inflamed. I mean, I 100% believe in the correlation between the inflammation that people have and the inflamed mental states that people find themselves in, physical and the mental, no doubt about it. You know, I believe my younger brethren refer to it as being cooked. You know, anyway, so it's very interesting, these kind of expressions that are out there. And so that's what it's about. The gardener, he doesn't manufacture a tree. You know, he is gently working on that tree. And that's what the believer is about. And the Prophet gave the example of the believer as like a tree. So we have to shape those and that shakila and understand that children are not identical and humanity is diverse. And my way is not the only way. And I think that this is also another real sickness of the age, is that everybody just, you know, I don't want it. It's my way or the highway. Well, guess what? The highway might be a higher way than your way. What are you going to do then? Who are you going to call? Right, hopefully to Allah. And we turn back at that point. And so children will, you know, I mean, in that course, I mean, I'm not trying to plug the course, but I'm referring to it because we speak about four different types of parenting styles and teaching styles. There's authoritarian styles, which authoritative kids will really be drawn to, especially if it's a good authority in authoritative matters. And then there are there's a conscientious style, which conscientious beings will be really drawn to because of that conscientiousness, especially in conscientious matters. But things that require a quick response, will I choose the conscientious approach? Probably not, because it benefits me to act quickly in this context. But things that require slow responses, such as investments, for example, Warren Buffett, you know, interestingly said that the most important aspect of an investor is temperament, you know, because you cannot be going into investments without consideration anyway. And so if when we project onto them, we may just want to see ourselves and people and buy their kids toys that they didn't get. What a disaster. I mean, children, and often what they get is not even what they need, because you can give a child a paper plane, and in that paper plane, one day can have 60 seats, the other day it's a fighter jet, the third day it has two seats, the other day it has their family going on holiday, you know, it's they're taking their grandma to a trip, just one by the power of khayal. Right. I'm going to get to that. That's the third one. But if you just buy them, but this is a level X 3000 plane, you know, with this particular flag on it, I mean, look at the kind of conditioning and look at the violation on their imagination. And I think most screens and most of these kind of things, and I'm not like, I know the world we live in and it's difficult, so I feel you. You know. But it's something to consider. And you see often the Prophet did not ask every companion to contribute in the same way, right? He recognized differences, and different companions, even when they asked for advice, were given different responses. Abu Dhar al-Ghafari, when he asked for nasiha, you had a whole list of things about, you know, which I think that hadith, by the way, is the one that I think people should really work with, use it with their children. And maybe I'll share it in the Q&A, because I want to get through the points. And he asks, give me advice. The Prophet mentions a whole, like, Allah loves beauty. Allah is beautiful and loves beauty. That is from that hadith. And there's lots of them about, you know, those who read the Quran have a light on their face, things like that. You know, these are such beautiful, sanguineous things that sanguine temperaments, even as adults, love. But the child stage is very much a primarily sanguineous stage. I'll go through stages shortly, inshallah. And I'll break that down a little bit. But they have a sanguineous nature as children. And so these things, these kind of almost superficial, may seem superficial, may seem transactional. You know, oh, do this and you're going to get a tree in Jannah. Do this and you're going to get, you know, you can then offer yourself a chocolate car in Jannah, you know. And I think that people who sometimes belittle that aspect probably didn't get enough imagination as a kid, because they probably watched too much TV. But also, and I probably don't dream much as adults, because they can't even dream in their sleep, which at least dream in your sleep. I mean, the aim is to dream, to also be able to dream while you're awake. Because dreamers, right, they change the world. But they've, you know, they don't want people who can dream. They want people who are asleep. And even when they sleep, they can't dream anymore. Just imagination has been cooked. It's been fried by oppression, not through suppression, but exasperating. I'm not too sure if that's the best word. But anyway, I'm sure you all understand. And And so these are all things that, to consider. I was going to say something there, but I forgot. Allah knows best, but certainly these are all things to consider. I'm sure someone's going to ask me to finish that point, if they want to remind me at some point. The third principle, and then I'll, if that's okay, the celebrate mercy, people can have 5 more minutes. Not sure. Anyway, I'll carry on then. Parenting according to the stages of life. To expect a baby not to cry is like, what are you doing? You know, babies cry, milk spills, and that's, I think, from the temperament God gave you a child, book by Lorraine Bennett and her husband, I believe. And it's a good book. And you see that children are at a sanguine stage, and to let them dream, and, oh yeah, I was speaking about the airplane, but if you give these overstimulations, you're killing those, the developmental stage. I mean, that stage has a what we would say, a quwa, which would be a faculty, you know, almost like a metaphysical muscle that needs to be trained in those stages. So for example, Sayyidina Ali, so I'm going to mention this, but I'm going to elaborate on this. Sayyidina Ali mentioned in a hadith in regards to the advice that he gave, and we call these prophetic principles because, you know, he's the Mawla. Yeah, it's such a beautiful reminder. As per the hadith, if you don't know, just research before this one. And you see in that he says that play with them for the first 7 years, and then the second 7 years, 7 to 14, are the disciplining or the educating, the real manners building, nurturing, educating aspect, a lot of kind of policy making for the parent. And then the third stage is the stage of being almost like a friend, I'm going to mention these a little bit differently. The first stage, I'm going to call it the age of play and formation. I've taken this again from a wonderful teacher, Dr. Samir Mahmood, who is brilliant and everybody should learn from him. Genuinely, I was just saying because I like him. Brilliant person, mashallah. And all our wonderful teachers, mashallah. But this first age of play and formation, which starts from those early years, the fitraic years of attachment, imitation, you know. SubhanAllah, I had a beautiful story today about a friend sold his car to another friend. And he calls the other friend Sheikh. And so the person A, his child, said to him, why did you sell that car to that other person, to that guy? And he said, well, you know, I wanted to buy a new car. He said, but that's your sheikh. Why did you give your sheikh your old car? You know, he goes, why did you call him sheikh? Because you call him sheikh. Like, it's natural. It's a natural experience of imitation, of learning through experience. Experiential being, sanguineous age of life, play, attachment, imitation, repetition. If you cannot offer that, you will rob them of that development. Most of their learning is done through experience. I wrote a paper, not a very good paper, I'm sure, but I wrote a paper years ago during my postgrad in education, and about algebra. Children do algebra, and there was a wonderful mentor I had whose mentor wrote this brilliant book. I forgot the lady's name, the one who wrote the book. But it was about that children do algebra from as early as the age of 5. And I, you know, my very 2-cent contribution is that I think it's far earlier. I think that they can easily start, because algebra is just language. But how they do it, they don't do x plus x equals 2x. They say, like they see a baby, they say, and then you say baby, and they say baby, and then they see another one, they say baby, irrespective of gender or color or whatever, they say baby, baby. And you can, and that's an expression in maths, b plus b, or x plus x, you know. And then you say to them two babies, and you've created an equation for them, because all equations are statements. A child, a baby plus baby equals two babies, which, you know, often equals is interestingly enough. So it's the live stage, it's the stage of acquiring in an experience that will become learning for them. And I can go on, and anybody who's spent time with a young child will know that how much they absorb through play. And even when they're testing you with certain behaviors. You know, you tell a child, don't go behind me in the saf as I'm praying. Certain children will make sure they stay in the front. Others will look up at you and just take those steps back and try to go out of sight. And you're freaking out and everything. Going. They might just be one step behind you. But they're trying to see what's going to happen. They're testing. Social intelligence is being built. There's a research done about bullying. The children who bully, are they really malicious individuals that want harm upon another child? Or are they power tripping over great social awareness that they're getting and realizing, geez, the bigger I am, the more they listen. I just say boo and children are already scared. And they often end up testing that. I'm not making an excuse for all bullies, but I certainly am making an excuse for some of them. In fact, I'd like to make it for all of them in that capacity. And, we've all had difficult times with some bullying children. But the point is understanding where they're at. That's the point here. Stop trying to see from where you're at and stop trying to see always from what you were trying to see. They don't see what you see. They don't have 30, 40, 20 years of your life experiences. They have just learned. Sometimes adults will be using all these words with them and expressions, and they're just getting an expression. They don't know what that means. They have no idea what that reference is, what in slang that refers to, what that expression, that idiom, that phrase means. They just heard a rhyme. You know what I mean? So when you see it from that perspective, you might actually turn around and say, can you make an idiom? Can you make an expression? They're like, idiots. You're like, well, it's like and then you give a few examples. And that's the sanguineous learning. That's the first stage I wanted to get at, right? And what they witness often shapes them far more than what they're told at that stage. I'm going to need another 5 minutes, guys. I'm so sorry. I don't know if they're allowing me this. Well, do you have anything to say? I want to respect the host.
1: No, it's great. You can continue and wrap it up, inshallah. I know you wanted a break as well, so we'll give you a couple minutes break, and then we'll go into the Q&A, inshallah.
0: Thank you. God bless you. The second age now, from 7 to 14, is now the tabyiz stage, discernment, the ability to discern. That's what's now, if you tell them before, like, this means this, this is, well, what are they? They're just watching you say, da-da-da, da-da-da. You know, are they really seeing, you know, this goes here, that goes there, that goes there. If you're not putting it there, how are you going to tell them that? But at 7 onwards, now there's a formation that's taking place. And as per se, Ali's advice, and I just love Islam and Islam advice because it's so universal, because it's from above, you know. And so now they start to distinguish independently. Right, and that's why that's the time, you know, command your children to pray, right, at 7 years old. Are they mukallaf? Are they responsible morally? Not necessarily. But what are they doing? They're experiencing. Right? They're experiencing and getting used to that, and now they can start to discern and say, okay, prayer time versus no prayer time. And they'll probably make a choice. And you want to instruct them and maybe talk about the consequences. And consequences is fantastic because that age you can really get into consequences. And you can, with the first 7 years, you can let the consequence play out and say, well, how did that work out for you? Oh, yeah, I did this. Oh, I didn't do my sleep time. And then now I fell over. Right? And then the second day, same thing, they skip sleep time. And now you're trying to reinforce sleep time. But you got to show them it. Show them the goods, man. Show them how it works out. But after the 7 years, after those first seven, now they can independently do that. They can watch others and start to form a judgment. And I think it's a good time to really bring in some basic logic. I genuinely mean that because I think it's they can now start to do some basic reasoning. You know, and so this is the guidance now. This is the age of habit formation, imitation structure, moral education. This is when you can now embrace being an ustad at home. Now the imam is not just the kind of one of the roles of the imam was, you know, playing with the kids. Now he's like, all right, now it's class time. So it's a different stage. And then the third stage now after 14 is the age of taklif, the age of moral responsibility, to get them used to understanding this concept of taklif. Often most of them will be around the age of becoming morally responsible and giving responsibilities and giving consequences. Having pets are fantastic at this age because that's your responsibility. But 7 to 14, it's a sponge. It's, you know, maybe, I mean, I was using a bad word, but it's like a dictatorship in a sense where it's like, this is of the formula. This is the code of conduct. You know, you can get a little bit more managerial at that age, but try being a manager after 14 and see what happens. Try being a dictator at 14 and see what happens. You'll see a revolution take place. Yeah. So this is now moral responsibility for God. The objective of parenting now changes, right, a little bit more. The aim is no longer merely external compliances, but it's now internal conviction. Okay, you've done that. You know this. That's who you are now. Now, are you okay with being that person? Right? And they may test that, and you're going to have to deal with a far more choleric age. And I think even then, it's even better to show consequences, real-life consequences now, because now you're entering into the big wide world. This is obviously assuming that they've had those first decent 14 years, but if they've just been playing PlayStation, haven't been doing their homework, their studies, etc., then don't be surprised if they're a little bit disadvantaged to the tasks and feeling incompetent in some capacity. And that's where you have to maybe, you know, kind of reach those early stages and kind of show them, look, okay, this is how we do it. This is the task. Now, but they're an adult. They need a little bit of that, you know, maybe like ego caressing, but it's an admiration. It's love, but it's in a different, it's a very dignified, I'm my own person. My identity is forming. What kind of identity do I want to add on to the identity that is God given? Meaning, God, I'm an Abdullah, but do I want to be an Abdullah that works for, you know, X company or Y company? And so there's, you know, a nice quote from Khalil Gibran, I think it was, where he says that don't raise your children according to your time, for they were created for a time other than your own. So that's always something important to remember. I'm just wrapping it up for you all, inshallah. These are the principles, but remember, your teenager is going to throw a rebellion. Your 7 to 14 years, they're not going to be like, maths is boring, English is boring, this is boring, and I'd rather do something else. But that's a good time to go maybe a little bit gentle, melancholic. You know, I missed one principle I wanted to add, which was about gentleness. Gentleness, gentleness, gentleness. Allah is gentle, and gentleness is not added on to anything except it makes it more beautiful. Oh, kama qala sallallahu alayhi wa sallam, I think there's a couple of different variations to that. But gentleness. Gentleness will always win what? Harshness cannot offer you. That's closest to the hadith. So may we all have tolerance. And if you see your own problems, you are far more tolerant with others. But if you can't see what's wrong with you, you start to become, you have a lack of tolerance for others, and good luck with that. And that's where a lot of harshness comes from. But if you've seen the madness within you, it's far easier to deal with other people's madness. May Allah give us all tawfiq. May Allah not test us. I always say to everybody, your teacher, parent, whatever, Ya Latif should be regular, because they're teachers as well. They teach you tons of things. So embrace, learn, and know that they are another human being. And, you know, they teach you so much. I mean, sorry, last thing. Children teach you. You need a nap. We all need naps. We need naps. Your child doesn't nap. Behavior's all over the place. What else? What else I wanted to mention? If you cannot go home with a child and expect that they're going to go to sleep straight away, there needs to be a downtime. There needs to be a downtime. Are we any different? So they teach you about navigating your own nafs. That's certainly something that I've concluded. Again, I've had little time on this planet. I have some experiences. You know, I did a lot of youth work and teaching and parenting. So I am, you know, somewhat familiar. I'm just sharing a perspective, and I try to speak a lot more universal. Once you have the principles, then look at your particular situation, trust yourself, have conviction, fear Allah in that process, and rely on Allah, try to please Allah, and take strength from the sustainer who has sustained you thus far. He He has sustained you thus far. He will continue to sustain you. He has helped your kids thus far in other things. So trust Him who helped them in other things will help them in this thing as well. May Allah have mercy on us all. Barakallahu feek, and forgive me for anything that I said wrong. Anything good that I said came from my parents and my teachers. Anything bad that I said came certainly from myself and Shaytan. Jazakallah. Thank you.
1: Ameen. Jazakallah khair. And thank you so much for the talk, Ustad. And you can take a short break while I do some announcements. And then once you're back, we will resume with the Q&A, inshallah.
0: Thank you.
1: So, mashallah, we just heard the beautiful talk about your our children are not us. Yeah, I made a mistake earlier. I said our children are not ours, but that was also from a Khalil Gibran poem that's very beautiful. I just pulled it up just because I think it's relevant to the discussion. The poem says, "Your children are not your children. They are the sons and daughters of life's longing for itself. They come through you, but not from you. And though they are with you, yet they belong not to you. You may give them your love, but not your thoughts, for they have their own thoughts. You may house their bodies, but not their souls, for their souls dwell in the house of tomorrow, which you cannot visit, not even in your dreams. You may strive to be like them, but seek not to make them like you, for life does not go backwards, nor tarries with yesterday." And it just continues. It just was very reminiscent of, the talk that our Ustad was giving. I did see some questions coming in, but I'm sure there are a lot more questions. So if you do have any questions in this regard, do post your questions in the comments, as we will have the Q&A portion shortly. If you have any anonymous questions that you want to ask or a longer question that you want to ask, you can email questions@celebratemercy.com, inshallah. And I would also like to take a minute to thank today's webinar sponsor. May Allah subhanahu wa ta'ala bless them. On behalf of an anonymous sponsor, we make a dua. O Allah, the most merciful, grant complete shifa and recovery to our loved ones facing colon and ovarian cancer. 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Ameen. 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And I do want to let you know that you can bring the Prophet to your city. You can learn more about this campaign by going to celebratemercy.org/donate. It's the Dhul-Hijjah campaign, so you may be familiar with it, but if not, you can check it out, inshallah. As well, you can save the date for our Umrah trip in November if you are interested in attending Umrah, if you want to book that time off, and you can express your interest, inshallah, by going to celebratemercy.org/interest. And I do want to just bring back the talk here, the title of the talk, Your Child is Not You. And I do see a comment asking to share the poem again. So the poem is called On Children by Khalil Gibran. And I can just post the link in the chat. And I believe that's correct. And it's a beautiful poem. It's, just very reminiscent of the talk in terms of how we should not strive to make our children like us, and especially in terms of them growing up in a different age, us growing up in a different age. It's a very beautiful, beautiful poem. And I do see some questions coming in. SubhanAllah, this comment saying, losing my 25-year-old son last month made it very clear to me that our children do not belong to us, but they are an amana. May Allah help us to fulfill their right in a way that pleases Him. Ameen, Ya Rabbal Alameen. I just want to ask the audience to take a minute to make dua for this commenter who has lost their son. Truly, I think losing a child is one of the hardest things a parent can go through. And may Allah make it easy for you and grant your son a genital firdaus, inshallah. inshallah, we can resume with the Q&A. I will invite our Ustad back to the stage. Assalamu alaikum once again.
0: Alaikum assalam wa rahmatullah.
1: So we do have questions coming in. One of them asking, assalamu alaikum, I have a strong-willed daughter. How can I nurture her without diminishing her natural fitra?
0: You know, respect. Just try to give her the respect you feel that she's looking for. She wants to achieve. She wants to be seen. And through that is a type of a, you know, validation. And to be validated in these experiences is not a bad validation. You know, I think people do need to think about who they're trying to get validated from. And first of all, it's obviously Allah subhanahu wa ta'ala and the Prophet sallallahu alaihi wasallam. And in that, then it's, you know, parents. And so it's very natural for that to happen. Everyone's looking for the approval of to please them. Radiyallahu anhum wa radu anhum. You know, it's so amazing. He's pleased with them, they're pleased with him. You know. So everyone's looking for that, you know, what we say in Urdu, shabash, you know, well done, and that gaze of, you know, I'm proud of you type of thing. And so the choleric temperament often will act out for that. I mean, there's a wonderful saying, West African proverb, I think, that if the youth are not initiated into the village, they'll burn it down just to feel its warmth. So that's what they're looking for. So I think that is something very important to communicate that, to share that, to acknowledge and to respect, and to offer in conversation like a respecting their position and a healthy challenge. And I often like to challenge, I mean, it sounds like a bit more of a fiery temperament. So I would often challenge their plan. And they are the masters of their own decisions. So oftentimes they're not really interested in following other people's decisions. So, you know, I mean, it depends on what age we're talking about here. But I would definitely try to get them to come to the conclusion, you know, that I would want them to, without kind of forcing it on them. But not that I want them to be at that position. And it's okay sometimes, because if they want to do drugs and I don't want them to, then it's completely fine, you know, for me to want them to come to, I think I don't want to do drugs. But you have to guide them in their journey in that. So I would probably open and explore and in a non-judgmental experience, or we should say a low judgment zone, in a low judgment zone, to offer that space of respecting something, no matter how daft it sounds. We say daft in the UK, I don't know from where you're from, so you guys say daft. Yeah, that's what I'd advise, you know, in this short. And definitely learn about the temperaments and, you know, learn about natures will definitely help, inshallah.
1: Yeah, inshallah. On that note, we did have a couple questions about temperament. So a good one to start is, could you recommend some books on temperaments to get started?
0: You know, somebody needs to write this book. and I think that, you know, The Temperament God Gave You is one that I think everybody recommends. And it's a good book because it's a bit more detailed. It's from a Catholic perspective, so, you know, you're not taking a akida from it. So it's a good book. And I have a bunch of books that I recommend as a book list. And there's, you know, Four Temperaments by Randy Rolfe is a good one. Personality Plus by something, Florence something, I can't remember her name. That's pretty good as well. But you always have to be careful because these books, I think that they don't even scratch 1% of the actual subject, and they're brilliant. Like, I mean, especially the first two. In all honesty, I mean, the stuff that, you know, I've been on this journey for a while now, and there are so many things. I just did a class, I think, last week, 2 weeks ago, on hips, styles, and temperaments, and learning styles and temperaments, and, you know, you see in the Quran, verses 21 to 24, so maybe we'll speak about that another time. But those are good books to look at. Those nice little starter books to just get into the process. And The Golden Key to Discovering Yourself from Hakim Saleem Khan, one of my teachers, and he's a brilliant teacher. What I would just say on that point is that you need a teacher, though, like, especially if people teach and they don't actually have, like, teachers, you know, it gets a bit worrying. And I do think that people are ready to jump the gun on this subject, but there's a reason why this subject requires, like all subjects, study. And I think that one of the reasons why there's not more work done on it is because I think a lot of Muslims underestimate it. Even those who appreciate it underestimate it and don't actually study it further. And then as a result, are not able to give it the kind of due it deserves, especially in comparison to other subjects. So I think we all need to pray that people learn and learn from teachers. And I mean, on this topic, we were speaking about authority earlier. You know, that's respecting authority. And I think there's a lot of people now, genuinely, I mean, the late Sayyidina Qutb al-Qasr, may Allah have mercy on him, who wrote brilliant Islam and Secularism, you know, he spoke about this idea of adab and the loss of adab. And a lot of the loss of adab is not understanding the role of authority. And I think that's a testing for a lot of people. And so due to that, there's no other with knowledge itself. And so people kind of feel like they can fast track things just because it's in English. I mean, if I was saying Mizaj and Balagami and Damawi, all of a sudden you will be like, Subhanallah. When I say Sanguins, they say, oh, wow, that's so amazing. You know, so I think that's something really for people to consider and think about as well in that process, for sure. You know, if people don't respect their teachers and don't mention their teachers and don't pay respects to their teachers, that's a bit of a red flag. That's a red flag. That's a red flag. And I think that, yeah, there's just this, because there's so much content there, knowledge is a little bit harder to find in this sea of digital content. So may Allah have mercy. And always read Allahumma arina al-haqqa haqqan warzuqna ittiba'ah wa arina al-batila batilan warzuqna ijtinabah. But also listen out to people who actually have like a teacher, at least just, not even about the subject's sake, that's another discussion, but just, do they have respect for the authorities, you know, to respect the men and women who made us? I think it's a no-brainer, you know what I mean? Anyway, God bless.
1: Yeah, yeah. Just on the topic of temperament, as you mentioned, someone asked, at what age does a child's natural temperament begin to emerge?
0: Very good question by Ishrat. I'm not too sure. Anyway, Allah bless you in your name. I would say that there's a study that says from the age of two. There's a study I read said from the age of five, and some say after, and I very confidently would say within 3-4 months. Maybe less than 3 months even with a baby, because you just see such a natural response. The blurry ages are from probably like 12 to like 20, and then 22 is when people start to kind of, you know, settle into their own natural identity. So sometimes some people may have to wait till like the 22 or something, or 21, and then they can kind of, when they can see what decisions they actually want to make. You know what I mean? If some people still haven't felt like they make their own decisions, well, then you're a phlegmatic temperament, dominant nature. But of course, we have all four, and you never share your temperament with others. You also don't ask people their temperament. These are very personal things. These are also, I feel like, you know, if it's said too loosely, unless it's by an authority, you know, in some context, I think it's also something to be careful of.
1: Yeah, Jazakallah khairan. We have some similar questions. I'll read the similar ones and you can respond. So one of them mentioned that I'm a revert and also would like to learn ways to show their daughter the beauty of Islam. And another person asked, what about losing your children, not by death, but the children who resist Islam when they grow older? So kind of how to, I guess, guide our children on the path of Islam.
0: So can I have that question again? Sorry. So
1: it's two different questions, kind of similar themes. So this one is asking about losing your children, not by death, but the children who resist Islam when they grow older. And then there was a revert asking about ways to show their daughter the beauty of Islam.
0: You know, the real way Islam is, I mean, may Allah have mercy, genuinely, may Allah have mercy, and it is mercy. It's also something we should always remember, that is mercy. As the Prophet said, in a testing time, he lost his beautiful son, Ibrahim, he said, Innaha rahma. First thing he said, you know, when

0: when Sayyidina Abdul Rahman ibn Auf said to him, you know, you too a messenger of God, anta ya Rasulullah? And he said, ya ibn Auf, innaha rahma. You know, so when you see these tribulations outwardly, but when you see these types of tribulations, remember this is a form of mercy, and there will be something that comes, you know, out of it, goodness out of it. Believe in that promise of Allah, and you know, take solace in the Quran. I mean, with Ramadan and everybody gets more time with the Quran, and it is, it's amazing and it's so interesting, you know. Everybody should really, and if you don't read Arabic and you can't understand it, maybe you read Arabic and can't understand it. It's very interesting to read it in English as well. But just try to understand it. And there's so many beautiful reminders on that. So may Allah make it easy for everybody who's going through such a tribulation and not test us all. And it's very difficult. I can't remember the full of the first question, but the second one, you know, how do we invite people to Islam? How do we bring people to Islam and these types of things? You really, really, really should definitely remember it's on the character. And if you can maintain that character, you know, one of the things with character is you don't get fast results with character. You may get fast results, but oftentimes you don't get quick results. But when you speak, you know, you can kind of get a quicker response. You can scare somebody, you can excite somebody. But with character, it's a far more natural experience, because All around this world, many of the things that take place slowly. I was watching volcanoes the other day. They take place over such a long time, but slowly there's all this formation that takes place. These are the signs of God. Sarurihim ayatina fil afaqi wa fi anfusihim. We will show them our signs outside and inside. The same signs that teach us that it is that gentleness, and it is gently working and chipping away. It's not a passive attitude at all. All us, you know, everyone thinks that you're living in cuckoo land. It is about consistency. And that's the hardest thing for everybody. Everybody can say, oh, I'll show up for one day. Well, who's going to show up every day? Who's going to, you know, dedicate themselves to character? And that's the old question of who's ready to die for something? Well, who's ready to live for something? Who's ready to die for Islam? I'm sure we'll get a lot of hands up. Who's ready to live for Islam? You know, so can someone give me the terms and conditions? You know, what do I actually have to do? And that's the thing there. So I would definitely say that, you know, really important to keep that in mind, for sure, inshallah. Yeah.
1: Inshallah. Jazakumullah khairan. We had two other questions on a similar theme. So someone asking how to respond to their daughter when she tells her she likes a boy. How can I shift her focus from that? And another similar theme, how do we start talking to our kids about how it is haram to have sexual feelings toward others, and how it is haram to act upon it when their hormones are changing?
0: That is a tough one. You know, I'm sorry to say, I don't know. The guys have had those conversations, you know, in many youth clubs. And so in that context, I take from the Prophet Sallallahu Alaihi Wasallam, when there was a chap who literally was like, permit me, Ya Rasulullah, to fornicate, basically. And the Prophet Sallallahu Alaihi Wasallam, before responding verbally, he went closer to him, put his arm around him. And I think that is much of the lesson there, along with every other aspect, by the way, and the conversation and the words. That I'm not, you know, saying don't say words. You should say words, especially if your temperament is not one of words. And more of actions, you know, be a little more conscientious of your words, and don't fear to be direct as well. I think that's another thing, is people are kind of scared to be direct. But I think that to trust yourself in the process. So what I've done and I found a degree of success in it was, and again a degree of success, because as teenagers, I mean, we had a youth retreat once, and kids had their phones, they were on Snapchat, and somebody was like horrified. I was like, is this your first youth retreat? You know, like, I'm not legitimizing it objectively, but I am, you know, acknowledging that, like, it's part of this experience, and I would probably not ever demonize the experience, because you risk demonizing the human in them, right? And when you risk demonizing the human, you may almost come across like you're anti them in their essence. And teenagers are very black and white sometimes, and very like Tupac-esque, you know, it's me against the world type of thing. So what they may do is you've rejected a fundamental aspect to my existence. And sometimes it can be overly dramatic and romantic and melodramatic for sure. So you want to acknowledge that. Maybe, I mean, with some of the guys sometimes I may even recognize the healthy aspect to that. You know, that they have a crush on somebody or something. I'll be, well, you know, it's natural, and you know, maybe just kind of like give a little bit of a smile, you know, without kind of demonizing the human in them. And then once you've not demonized them and made them feel less human, you know, all these people that are like, you know, these characters that leave Islam, or, you know, I mean, I'm sure there's plans and all sorts of nonsense, but and fake ones and whatever, you know, fake news. But you have lots of people that they have this argument from a very humanistic, sometimes liberal, but very humanistic humanism arguments, you know, and people use humanism arguments. And so I think people need to sometimes remember, you know, before Medina, you had, you know, other migrations in other conditions. You had Mecca. But the Prophet ﷺ, that's 23 years of that. Wonderful, amazing stuff. We all love and we can't get enough of. But there was 40 years before that of just being a great human being. And if you give that great human being this wonderful religion, you get a wonderful expression of that religion. But if you give a bad human being this wonderful religion, what do you think you're going to get? So I think that is something that people should be very conscious of. I don't try to play an Islamic role. I don't even know what an Islamic role often is. I mean, if there's an argument for what's Islamic, often it's people will use a legal framing, you know, it's Islamic to do this, Islamic to do that. I probably would push, like, not just that. I would say a lot of it's on the ethics of it. And if you can engage ethically and kind of still be a human being about it and say, look, man, you know, there's one sheikh once, he said that his dad said to him, and he really loved his dad and he appreciated him and he followed his role, he became a scholar as well like his dad, and he said, my dad said, if I ever see you with a girl, I'll get you married on the spot with her. So he just said, I had to really be careful with, like, okay, but I'm gonna, you know, talk to a girl and express interest, well, she better be the one, I better do my homework. And so I think then that point is being like wicked. Okay, you like the girl, but how do you see it as a mother? Are you in a position to become a father? Blah, blah, blah. And I think I would probably have a very mature conversation. I know I've had that mature conversation. In fact, there was a female once, actually, I just remembered. And acknowledging and saying, okay, you know, there's a bond there. And you don't want to ridicule it. I think many people have a natural tendency. Sometimes when I was younger, I definitely did have a tendency to ridicule these overly emotional responses. But you don't want to do that because you ridicule the person. And, shaming is, sometimes, so, nobody likes it, you know. So I would definitely acknowledge and then guide. Acknowledge, empathize, probably I would add into that. Acknowledge their experience, empathize with their experience, and then guide through consequences. And what you do is you end up respecting a person's authority. There's a specific word, it just escaped me, so I'm really thirsty. But it's volition, is it volition? Yeah, so it's you know, respecting their choice and respecting them essentially as a human being. All teenagers and all kids just want is respect in that conversation. Yes, sometimes it's hard because you can't even tie your shoelaces and no respect for me. What did you do to deserve respect? But I did learn this lesson in life, which was there's no excuse for bad manners. So just try to keep good manners in the process, keep open dialogue. You'd always rather keep an open dialogue and a channel for communication and healthily express your boundaries. Don't misunderstand here. You'll be like, no, there's no place for that kind of behavior here. So you need to understand. By a certain age, I don't want to hear any of that type of stuff. But if this person's got some deep feelings going on, you know. And my favorite thing to say to people generally is, he who gave you that which

0: get them off that directly. So it's more like a distraction type of a thing and say, all right, cool, 2 years, get your degree done, let's chat then. But in that meantime, I want you to respect what I want. I'm respecting what you want. I'm saying, cool, 2 years time. But in that meantime, respect what I say and, you know, minimize or no contact or whatever, you know, you're going to go for. And they are case by case as well. That's why at the start I said I don't know and I'm out. Ramble for a while out of respect for the question and well, I'll make it easy and try.
1: I mean, thank you. I think that was a great answer, and one of the people who asked the question, so thank you as well. So I'm sure they appreciated the answer, alhamdulillah. Maybe one or two more questions. So another question by Ishrat asking, when we lose our patience with our children, what practical steps can we take to reconnect, repair, and model healthy behaviors?
0: Regulate. You've got to regulate yourself. It's all regulation, right? Everybody has to learn regulation. You have to pick up on the cues for prevention, right? Once that's happened, then it's feed them and try to provide a safety and security. If you're going to be attacking them in every conversation, good luck. And so another beautiful lesson I learned was, you know, if you win the argument, you lose the person. So start losing arguments and start winning people over, you know. But feeding people is very good. You know, Allah mentions that about the people of Quraysh, about their summer caravans and their winter caravans, where they used to come and worship. You know, Allah's pointing out these things of the jur of hunger, find their hunger, find their fears, and try to, you know, provide and satiate in that hunger, whatever it may be. Sometimes it might be just straight burgers, sometimes it might be noodles, sometimes it might be time, sometimes it might be a trip, sometimes it might be playing PlayStation, you know. Find out what is it that they're looking for, and everybody's looking for connection. Once to connect, and then in that connection to be understood, you know. And Allah knows best. I'm very conscious of speaking about such delicate matters, and Allah have mercy on me. But certainly I think that is something that I've come to learn. But it's a journey, you know. Humble yourself as well. There's so much we don't know. Learn from people, ask people. I have my friends, I ask them all these weird questions all the time, you know. But I gotta know where they're at. Keep your finger on the pulse, you know. Keep your finger on your brother's pulse, on your sister's pulse. May Allah make these situations easy. Very difficult times. But I think people should be aware of the forces of the time. In fact, I have been planning a course for about 4 years. Inshallah, I will be launching it soon. We have our temperament training program, so those who want to be trained in the temperament tradition, we have a practitioner form. You can find it on our Instagram link or whatever. But I have a program, inshallah, on philosophies and worldviews and how they're into temperaments and how people are prone to different philosophies. I think everybody should just become a little bit more familiar with different ideologies so that they're aware of you know, what they're exposing themselves to and their children to. But regulate yourself, and that's the first thing to do. Is when you change, you know, a great way to know how you're feeling and how you're doing is just listen to your voice. And your voice gives so much away. And if you're a real superstar, you can tell how people are by their footsteps, by the way. But yeah, voices are a big giveaway. People are sad, they say hello, and they're excited, they say hello. Yeah, subhanAllah. So, you know, the acute awareness to the body is essential for all of us, primarily with ourselves. I mean, all of this stuff is, you know, you want connection and you want to be understood. So connect with yourself and understand yourself, right? And then you're able to then understand and connect with all of the temperaments, all of the four temperaments within you. And then you're able to understand those people that may be outside your nature, not just the ones closer to your nature. And Allah knows best. Yeah,
1: Jazakum Khair. And like you said, regulation is so important. And I think the question really points to one of the key points as being parents, because we all lose our patience with our children, but it's the repair, the getting back and, you know, apologizing or saying, you know, that was a mistake. That's really the teaching moment. You know, we're not meant

0: to be perfect and never get upset or mad. It's natural that it happens, but being able to regulate is, you know, afterwards also being able to admit that, you know, that was wrong and you shouldn't, you know, model that behavior, but do model recognizing that, you know, you make a mistake. And
1: you know, if I may say something, if that's okay, one of my mentors during my teacher training, Keith Curry, you know, what an interesting guy he was. He said that teaching is like acting. You know, you don't ever really want to be angry. You don't actually want to be angry. You want to just look like you're getting close to anger. You want to just look like you're excited, but you got to regulate even your love. You got to regulate your emotions. You got to regulate your authority and really be aware of how is it being received. Picking up other people on other people's cues. How are their eyes? Their eyes are so amazing. You know, you look at, everyone talks about puss in boots, but like you see these kids that have these big, big eyes, you know, and then people are angry. You see people's eyes, how they become smaller. Isn't that so amazing? Mm-hmm. You know something's up. You know when you're in trouble with that face, oh, here we go. So he would say that, and that's something that, is it being fake? No, because we want to make our faces like we're crying to get ourselves to become soft in our hearts with Allah subhanahu wa ta'ala. So then, what about with other human beings? You know, making room for others is, you know, you want to become a mercy, just like the Prophet sallallahu alaihi wasallam. Wa ma arsalnaka illa rahmatan lil alamin. You know, we only sent you as a mercy for mankind. This is celebrate mercy. How do we celebrate mercy? To become bastions of mercy ourselves, to make room for others. And because rahma links to womb, rahim, I like to say make room for others. You know, become people. Who are we wombs for? Most of us, you know. And this is bringing back that gentleness while still having the authority. Don't get me wrong here. The rajul is the rajul. You gotta have good feet, you know. You gotta have the ability to know your stuff, plant your feet firm. Once you've done that, then you can pick. And anyone who's gone to the gym knows that's how you pick. You know, you have to have strong legs, foundations, and God bless. Sorry, it's getting passionate there.
0: No, thank you. Jazakallah khair. And it was a wonderful session, a great Q&A. And I think everyone benefited from the wisdom that you shared and the questions that you answered. Thank you so much. And I don't want to take any more of your time. So thank you so much for joining us. I did want to share this comment that I love what you are teaching the Ummah. It's much needed as children are the future. So Jazakallah khair. And I know you do have a course coming up that we shared in the comments about nurturing your child's temperament. So if anyone is interested, they can check that out as well, inshallah.
1: You know what we'll do? Just because out of love, we'll do a Celebrate Mercy discount code for everybody.
0: Inshallah.
1: Celebrate Mercy, inshallah, which will be quite a big discount code. So if you are interested, just send us an email or, you know, just send us a message. Or I don't actually have the code on me, but we'll have a code. We'll call it, you know what we'll call it? We'll call it CM100. Okay, so you'll have a nice code there, inshallah. CM100. There you go. I love this show.
0: Inshallah. Eid Mubarak as well. Thank you so much for sharing your wisdom and for that code. And inshallah, your course goes well. Thank you. It was great having you on this program again.
1: And I'd like to request everybody to pray for me, inshallah. And I'll try to pray for you guys as well. Thank you again. Take care.
0: Jazakallah khair. Assalamu alaikum wa rahmatullahi wa barakatuh. Thank you so much to Ustad Muhammad Ishaq, and thank you all for your questions and comments. I pray you all benefited from today's program, inshallah. If you have, let us know in the comments how much closer has today's program brought you to the Prophet sallallahu alaihi wasallam, between 1 to 10, 10 being the most and 1 being the least. Share your ratings in the comments. We did get a lot of questions, mashallah. I hope we got to most of them. If we didn't get to your question, apologize. But hopefully you all found it beneficial and that it brought you closer to the Prophet sallallahu alaihi wasallam. With that, we will wrap up today's program. I see a comment commenting 10. Alhamdulillah. We hope that you all benefited as such. We hope that you have a beautiful rest of your Friday, a wonderful weekend, and inshallah, see you all next Friday for next week's Friday Gems episode. Until then, assalamu alaikum wa rahmatullahi wa barakatuh.
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But we have certainly tried those before them, and Allah will surely make evident those who are truthful, and He will surely make evident the liars.

0: وهو السميع العليم.
1: Whoever should hope for the meeting with Allah, indeed, the term decreed by Allah is coming, and He is the hearing, the knowing.
0: وَمَنْ جَاهَدَ فَإِنَّمَا يُجَاهِدُ لِنَفْسِهِ إِنَّ اللَّهَ لَغَنِيٌّ عَنِ الْعَالَمِينَ.
1: And whoever strives only strives for the benefit of himself. Indeed, Allah is free from need of the worlds.
0: وَالَّذِينَ آمَنُوا وَعَمِلُوا الصَّالِحَاتِ لَنُكَفِّرَنَّ

0: And those who believe and do righteous deeds, we will surely remove from them their misdeeds, and will surely reward them according to the best of what they used to do.
1: Well,

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1: And we have enjoined upon man goodness to parents. But if they endeavor to make you associate with me, that of which you have no knowledge, do not obey them. To me is your return, and I will inform you about what you used to do.

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1: And of the people are some who say, "We believe in Allah." But when one of them is harmed for the cause of Allah, they consider the trial of the people as if it were the punishment of Allah. But if victory comes from your Lord, they say, "Indeed, we were with you." Is not Allah most knowing of what is within the breasts of all creatures?
0: وَلَيَعْلَمَنَّ اللَّهُ الَّذِينَ آمَنُوا وَلَيَعْلَمَنَّ الْمُنَافِقِينَ.
1: And Allah will surely make evident those who believe, and He will surely make evident the hypocrites.

0: And those who disbelieve say to those who believe, follow our way, and we will carry your sins. But they will not carry anything of their sins. Indeed, they are liars.
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0: But they will surely carry their own burdens and other burdens along with their burdens. And they will surely be questioned on the day of resurrection about what they used to invent.

And we certainly sent Noah to his people, and he remained among them 1,000 years minus 50 years, and the flood seized them while they were wrongdoers.

0: ذلكم خير لكم إن كنتم تعلمون.
1: And we sent Abraham when he said to his people, Worship Allah and fear Him. That is best for you if you should know.

0: له إليه ترجعون.
1: You only worship besides Allah idols, and you produce a falsehood. Indeed, those you worship besides Allah do not possess for you the power of provision. So seek from Allah provision and worship Him and be grateful to Him. To Him you will be returned.

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0: Have they not considered how Allah begins creation and then repeats it? Indeed, that for Allah is easy.
1: قُلْ سِيرُوا فِي الْأَرْضِ فَانْظُرُوا كَيْفَ بَدَأَ الْخَلْقَ ثُمَّ اللَّهُ يُنْشِئُ النَّشْأَةَ الْآخِرَةَ إِنَّ اللَّهَ عَلَى كُلِّ شَيْءٍ قَدِيرٌ
0: Say, O Muhammad, travel through the land and observe how he began creation. Then Allah will produce the final creation. Indeed, Allah over all things is competent.

0: And you will not cause failure to Allah upon the earth or in the heaven. And you have not other than Allah any protector or any helper.
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0: And the ones who disbelieve in the signs of Allah and the meeting with Him, those have despaired of My mercy, and they will have a painful punishment.

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1: And the answer of Abraham's people was not but that they said, "Kill him or burn him," but Allah saved him from the fire. Indeed, in that are signs for people who believe.

0: ومأواكم النار وما لكم من ناصرين.
1: And Abraham said, You have only taken, other than Allah, idols as a bond of affection among you in worldly life. Then on the day of resurrection you will deny one another and curse one another, and your refuge will be the fire, and you will not have any helpers.

0: And Lot believed him. Abraham said, Indeed, I will emigrate to the service of my Lord. Indeed, He is the exalted in might, the wise.
1: وَوَهَبْنَا لَهُ إِسْحَاقَ وَيَعْقُوبَ وَجَعَلْنَا فِي ذُرِّيَّتِهِ النُّبُوَّةَ وَالْكِتَابَ وَجَعَلْنَا فِي ذُرِّيَّتِهِ النُّبُوَّةَ وَالْكِتَابَ وَآتَيْنَاهُ أَجْرَهُ

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And we gave him his reward in this world, and indeed he is in the hereafter among the righteous.

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0: Indeed, you approach men and obstruct the road and commit in your meetings every evil. And the answer of his people was not but that they said, Bring us the punishment of Allah if you should be of the truthful.
1: قَالَ رَبِّ انصُرْنِي عَلَى الْقَوْمِ الْمُفْسِدِينَ
0: He said, My Lord, support me against the corrupting people.

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1: And when our messengers came to Abraham with the good tidings, they said, Indeed, we will destroy the people of Lot's city. Indeed, its people have been wrongdoers.

Abraham said, "Indeed, within it is Lot." They said, "We are more knowing of who is within it. We will surely save him and his family, except his wife. She is to be of those who remain behind."

And when our messengers came to Lot, he was distressed for them and felt for them great discomfort. They said, "Fear not, nor grieve. Indeed, we will save you and your family, except your wife. She is to be of those who remain behind."

Indeed, we will bring down on the people of this city punishment from the sky because they have been defiantly disobedient.

0: But they denied him, so the earthquake seized them, and they became within their home corpses fallen prone.
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And Satan had made pleasing to them their deeds and averted them from the path, and they were endowed with perception.

0: And we destroyed Karun and Pharaoh and Haman. And Moses had already come to them with clear evidences, and they were arrogant in the land, but they were not outrunners of our punishment.
1: فَكُلًّا أَخَذْنَا بِذَنْبِهِ فَمِنْهُمْ مَنْ أَرْسَلْنَا عَلَيْهِ حَاصِبًا وَمِنْهُمْ مَنْ أَخَذَتْهُ الصَّيْحَةُ

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And Allah would not have wronged them, but it was they who were wronging themselves.

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1: The example of those who take allies other than Allah is like that of the spider who takes a home. And indeed, the weakest of homes is the home of the spider, if they only knew.

Indeed, Allah knows whatever thing they call upon other than Him, and He is the exalted in might, the wise.

0: And these examples we present to the people, but none will understand them except those of knowledge.
1: خلق الله السماوات والأرض بالحق إن في ذلك لآية للمؤمنين.
0: Allah created the heavens and the earth in truth. Indeed, in that is a sign for the believers.

0: أكبر ولذكر الله أكبر والله يعلم ما تصنعون.
1: Recite, O Muhammad, what has been revealed to you of the book, and establish prayer. Indeed, prayer prohibits immorality and wrongdoing, and the remembrance of Allah is greater.

And do not argue with the people of the scripture except in a way that is best, except for those who commit injustice among them, and say, We believe in that which has been revealed to us and revealed to you, and our God and your God is one, and we are Muslims in submission to him.

0: يؤمنون به ومن هؤلاء من يؤمن به وما يجحد بآياتنا إلا الكافرون.
1: And thus we have sent down to you the Quran, and those to whom we previously gave the scripture believe in it. And among these people of Makkah are those who believe in it, and none reject our verses except the disbelievers.

0: And you did not recite before it any scripture, nor did you inscribe one with your right hand. Otherwise the falsifiers would have had cause for doubt.
1: بل هو آيات بينات في صدور الذين أوتوا العلم وما يجحد بآياتنا إلا الظالمون.
0: Rather, the Quran is distinct verses preserved within the breasts of those who have been given knowledge. And none reject our verses except the wrongdoers.
1: وَقَالُوا لَوْلَا أُنزِلَ عَلَيْهِ آيَاتٌ مِّن رَّبِّهِ

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Say, the signs are only with Allah, and I am only a clear warner.

0: And is it not sufficient for them that we reveal to you the book which is recited to them? Indeed, in that is a mercy and reminder for a people who believe.
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He knows what is in the heavens and earth." And they who have believed in falsehood and disbelieved in Allah, it is those who are the losers.

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1: 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But it will surely come to them suddenly while they perceive not.

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1: 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Allah provides for it and for you. And He is the hearing, the knowing.
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1: 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Then how are they deluded?
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1: 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Indeed, Allah is of all things knowing.
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1: And if you ask them, who sends down rain from the sky and gives life thereby to the earth after its lifelessness? They would surely say, Allah. Say, praise to Allah. But most of them do not reason.
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1: 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But they are going to know.
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1: Have they not seen that we made Makkah a safe sanctuary while people are being taken away all around them? Then in falsehood do they believe, and in the favor of Allah they disbelieve?
0: Woman.

0: أليس في جهنم مثوى للكافرين.
1: And who is more unjust than one who invents a lie about Allah or denies the truth when it has come to him? Is there not in hell a sufficient residence for the disbelievers?

And those who strive for us, we will surely guide them to our ways. And indeed, Allah is with the doers of good.

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1: Bismillahir Rahmanir Rahim. My brothers and sisters, I want to begin today with a question, and I want you to answer it honestly, not for me, not for anyone around you, but in the privacy of your own heart, where only you and Allah can hear the answer. Do you truly believe deep down in the place beneath the surface, in the quiet where no performance is required, that Allah loves you? Not loves humanity in general, not loves the righteous and the pious and the people whose lives look clean from the outside. You, with your specific history, with your specific collection of failures and mistakes and sins that you have been carrying sometimes for years, with the gap between who you know you should be and who you sometimes are, with the prayers you have missed, the promises you have broken, the moments you chose the wrong thing even, when you knew it was wrong. With all of that sitting in your personal record, do you genuinely believe that Allah loves you? Because I have sat with people across the world in masjids and lecture halls and private conversations, and what I find over and over again, beneath the correct Islamic answers and the appropriate religious language, is this: many Muslims are secretly afraid that they are too far, too sinful, too inconsistent, too unworthy, that Allah's mercy is real, yes, but maybe not quite big enough for the specific size of their particular failures. And today I want to dismantle that belief completely, not with motivational words, not with feel-good reassurances, but with the actual words of Allah, the actual hadith of His Prophet sallallahu alaihi wasallam, and the actual theological reality of what Allah's mercy means, a reality so vast, so overwhelming, so incomprehensible in its scale, that by the time we finish today, the only appropriate response is to fall into sujood and say, Alhamdulillah. Not out of obligation, out of genuine heart split open gratitude for the mercy of a Lord who is beyond anything your imagination has ever produced. Let us begin. The very first thing I want to establish, the foundation everything else rests on, is this: mercy is not something Allah occasionally decides to show. Mercy is not a mode He switches into when He is feeling generous. Mercy is not a quality He possesses alongside other qualities of equal or greater weight. Mercy is the defining, central, most dominant quality of Allah's relationship with His creation. It is His default. It is His nature. It is what He has written upon Himself. Let that phrase land. Written upon Himself. The Prophet sallallahu alaihi wasallam conveyed to us that Allah said in a hadith Qudsi, meaning the direct words of Allah Himself transmitted through the prophets, my mercy preceded my anger. And in another narration, verily Allah has decreed upon Himself mercy. He has decreed it. It is not subject to review. It is not conditional on the state of the world. It is a divine decree from Allah about His own nature. His mercy is His commitment to Himself, His promise to Himself. And Allah never breaks a promise. And then there is the hadith that should, if you truly sit with it, bring you to tears every single time you remember it. The Prophet sallallahu alaihi wasallam told us that Allah has 100 portions of mercy. 100. And out of those 100 portions, He sent down only one portion to this entire world, the dunya, with all its billions of creatures, all its human beings, all its animals, all its living things. And from that one single portion of mercy, every act of compassion that has ever occurred on this earth has come. Every mother who has ever looked at her newborn child with a love that would move her to sacrifice everything. That love is a drop from that one portion. Every act of kindness between strangers, every moment of mercy between enemies, every time an animal shelters its young, every time a human being chooses compassion over cruelty, all of it, every single expression of love and gentleness and care that has existed in the history of this world, it all comes from one out of 100 portions. And the other 99, Allah has kept them, reserved them, preserved them entirely for the day of judgment, for the moment when His servants stand before Him after the exhausting, complicated, painful, beautiful journey of their lives. That is when He unleashes the 99. Can you even begin to imagine it? We cannot. We literally cannot. The most loving, most tender, most self-sacrificing form of human love you have ever witnessed. The mother who gives up everything for her child, the person who walks into danger to save someone they love, that is a single drop from one portion out of 100. And you are worried that your sins are too big for Allah. You are doubting whether His mercy can cover your specific situation. Take the most merciful heart you have ever encountered in a human being. Multiply it by a number that has no name. And you have not even begun to approach what Allah has in store. I want to talk about the names of Allah, because the names are not just beautiful titles to recite. They are descriptions of His actual reality. They are the way He has chosen to introduce Himself to us. And when you look at the names related to mercy and forgiveness and love, the sheer number and weight and depth of them should stagger you. Al-Rahman, the most merciful. This is not just a title. In Arabic, the structure of the word, the falan structure, indicates something overflowing, something that cannot be contained. Al-Rahman is the mercy. That is so vast, it covers everything. Without exception, without earning, without condition. The rain of Allah's mercy that falls on the just and the unjust. The sustenance He gives to the believer and the disbeliever equally. The heartbeat in your chest right now, which He is maintaining for you, regardless of what you did this morning, regardless of what you said yesterday, regardless of how far you drifted, that is Al-Rahmani. Action. Right now, in this moment, He is being Al-Rahman to you even as you hear this. Al-Rahim, also most merciful, but carrying a different dimension. Where Al-Rahman speaks to the breadth of mercy, its universality and expansiveness, Al-Rahim speaks to its depth and its specific, personal quality. Al-Rahim is the mercy that is directed, intentional, personal. The mercy He reserves for the believers. The mercy that knows your name, your situation, your history, your intention, your struggle. The mercy that says, I see you specifically. I know what you are carrying, and I am with you specifically. Both names are placed at the beginning of the Quran. Before any commandment, before any law, before any description of paradise or warning of hell, before anything else, Allah says in His entire book, He introduces Himself as Rahman and Rahim. Mercy first, always mercy first. Al-Ghafur, the one who forgives abundantly, repeatedly, completely. The root word ghafara in Arabic contains the meaning of covering something, the way a helmet covers the head, protecting it from harm. Allah's forgiveness does not just pardon the sin, it covers it, it protects you from its exposure, it removes it from the record, It is as if it never happened. Not just that he decides not to punish you for it. As if it never happened. Al-Afu. The one who completely erases. Where Al-Ghafu covers the sin, Al-Afu deletes it entirely. The root word Afa means to wipe out, to obliterate, to remove every trace. And this is a name Allah loves to be called by, particularly on Laylatul Qadr, the night of power. The most blessed night of the year. Aisha radiallahu anha asked the Prophet, if I know which night is Laylatul Qadr, what should I say? And he told her to say, Allahumma innaka afuwwun tuhibbul afwa fa'fu anni. Oh Allah, you are Al-Afu, you love to erase, so erase my sins. He did not tell her to recite long du'as about every sin. He did not tell her to catalog her failures. He told her to call upon the name of the Allah who erases. Because that one name, called with sincerity on that one night, is enough to wipe the slate clean. Al-Tawwab. The one who turns, who returns, who continuously accepts repentance. And notice the structure of this name, it is not just that. Allah accepts Tawbah once. The form of the word indicates repetition, continuity, ongoing action. Al-Tawwab means he keeps turning toward you. Every time you turn toward him, he is already turning toward you. Every time you try again after failure, he is already there to receive the attempt. No matter how many times, no matter how many years have passed, no matter how many times you have made the same mistake, he keeps turning toward you. He does not grow tired of turning. He does not put a limit on how many returns he will accept from the same person. Al-Tawwab. Endlessly, eternally, unfailingly turning toward every servant who turns toward him. Al-Wadud, the most loving. And this name, Al-Wadud, carries a warmth that goes beyond even the concept of mercy into something even more. Intimate. Wud in Arabic is not just love. It is love that is warm, tender, deeply personal, close. It is the love of someone who genuinely delights in the existence of the beloved. And this is Allah's love for you. Not just that He is willing to forgive you. Not just that He will show you mercy if you qualify. He delights in you. He created you and He delights in what He created. Al-Wadud, not love that must be earned, but love that is already there, already real, already directed at you. From the one who breathed life into your form, I want to share with you one of the most staggering things the Prophet sallallahu alaihi wasallam ever said about the mercy of Allah. And if you have heard it before, I want you to hear it again as if for the first time. He said, Allah is more merciful to His servants than this mother is to her child. More merciful than a mother to her child. Now I want you to think about the most devoted mother you have ever seen or heard of. The mother who has not slept properly in months because her newborn needs her. The mother who would throw herself in front of a car for her child without a second thought. The mother who loves her child not. Because of what the child has done or achieved or become, but simply because the child exists and belongs to her. The mother who loves her child through failure, through disappointment, through rebellion, through ingratitude, whose love survives every test the child puts it through, because it is not conditional on the child's behavior. That love, that extraordinary, irrational, overwhelming, unconditional, maternal love, Allah is more merciful to you than that. More. Not equally, more. The comparison is not to show that Allah's mercy is similar to our mother's love. It is to show that even the most powerful form of love, human being can experience the one that comes closest to understanding. What unconditional means is still only a pale shadow, a distant echo, an approximate hint of the reality of Allah's mercy towards you. Do you understand what that means for you personally? It means that right. Now in your current state, with your current record, with everything you are ashamed of and everything you have not yet fixed Allah's mercy for, you exceed the greatest human love that has ever existed. It is not waiting for you to improve. It is not being withheld until you deserve it. It is already there, already real, already directed at you. The question is only whether you are turning toward it and receiving it. Now I want to address something that many people struggle with, and that is the feeling that their particular sins are somehow too great, that everyone else is covered by this mercy, but perhaps not them. Perhaps the mercy of Allah is vast in general, but their specific situation is the exception. They have gone too far. They have repeated the same sin too many times. They have been away from Allah for too many years. They have done things that feel to them irreversible, unforgivable, beyond the reach of even Allah's mercy. And I want to respond to that feeling with the most direct, most unambiguous, most shattering statement Allah makes in the entire Quran on this subject. In Surah Az-Zumar, Allah says, "Say, O my servants who have transgressed against themselves, do not despair of the mercy of Allah. Verily, Allah forgives all sins. Indeed, He is the forgiving, the merciful. Allah forgives all sins. All. Not most. Not the manageable ones. Not the ones that meet a certain threshold of seriousness. All sins. And He chose to deliver this message directly, say, O my servants, as a personal address from Him to every person who has ever fell too far. He is speaking to the one who transgressed against themselves, not the virtuous, not the consistent, the ones who went against their own soul. And He is saying to those specific people, do not despair of my mercy. The word despair, la taqnatu, is used in the Quran as one of the gravest spiritual states. Losing hope in Allah's mercy is described by the scholars as a sin in itself, because it is a failure to know who Allah is. It is a failure of faith in His nature. And Allah knows that this failure of faith, this despair, is perhaps the greatest barrier between the sinner and there. Return to Him. So He addresses it directly. He removes it. He names it by name and says, do not do this. Do not despair. Come back. I forgive all sins. And then there is the Hadith Qudsi that should be read and reread and memorized and returned to in every moment of spiritual darkness. Allah says, O son of Adam, as long as you call upon me and hope in me, I will forgive you for what you have done, and I will not mind. O son of Adam, if your sins were to reach the clouds of the sky and then you ask me for forgiveness, I would forgive you. O son of Adam, if you came to me with sins nearly as great as the earth, and then you met me without associating partners with me, I would come to you with forgiveness nearly as great as the earth. Read that again. Sins reaching the clouds, forgiven. Sins nearly as great as the entire earth, met with forgiveness nearly as great as the entire earth. This is not poetry. This is not hyperbole for motivation. This is Allah describing with the precision of divine speech the actual scale of His forgiveness. And the only condition He mentions is that you did not associate partners with Him and that you came to Him that you turned, that you asked, that you hoped. That is the condition. The turning, the asking, the hoping. Not that you have already fixed everything. Not that you have already become the person you are supposed to be. Not that your past is clean. Just that you turn. Just that you come. Just that you have hope in Him. And He will meet that turning, that coming, that hope with forgiveness. As great as the earth. I want to talk now about something that is deeply personal and deeply important. And that is the mercy of Allah that operates in your life every single day without you noticing it. Not the dramatic mercy. Not the miraculous rescue. The quiet, constant, invisible mercy that is the fabric of your ordinary existence. You woke up this morning. That is mercy. Your heart beat approximately 100,000 times today. Every single beat maintained by Allah. With no effort from you, no awareness required, no payment asked. That is mercy. You can see, you can hear, you can breathe. You have a mind that can process, that can understand, that can receive this reminder. These are not trivial things. These are the mercies that billions of people throughout history would have given everything they own to have for one more day. The food on your table, mercy. The roof over your head, mercy. The people who love you, mercy. The fact that you woke up this morning with enough health to move, enough sanity to function, enough time to still make choices that could change the direction of your life. Mercy, mercy, mercy. And underneath all of it, the most profound mercy of all, that you are given iman. That the kalima is in your heart. That you know who Allah is. That you have access to the Quran, to the sunnah, to the dua that connects you directly to the creator of the universe anytime you want. Any place you are, in any language you speak. The scholars say that if a person were to count the mercies of Allah upon them in a single day, not a lifetime, a single day, and they had the capacity to enumerate everyone, they would spend the entire day counting and not finish. And then the Quran confirms this directly. And if you were to count the favors of Allah, you would not be able to enumerate them. Not because counting is difficult. Because the favors are literally innumerable. They exceed the capacity of human accounting entirely. Now let us talk about what the appropriate response to this mercy is. Because receiving Allah's mercy is not a passive act. It is not something that just happens to you while you remain unchanged. The mercy of Allah invites a response. It calls for something from you. And that something is not complicated, not burdensome, not beyond your capacity. It is simply this gratitude. Tawbah. And the return. Gratitude, shukr, is the acknowledgement of the mercy. It is the heart. Saying, I see what you have done. I recognize what you are giving me. I understand that every good thing in my life is from you and not from myself. And this acknowledgement is itself an act of worship. The Prophet sallallahu alaihi wasallam told us that Allah is pleased with the servant who eats food and says Alhamdulillah, who drinks water and says Alhamdulillah. Not complex theological statements, just recognition. Just the heart turning toward Allah and saying, I see you in this. I see your mercy in this moment. Thank you. And tawbah, repentance, is the practical response to knowing Allah's mercy. Because if you genuinely know that Allah's mercy is this vast, that His forgiveness is this complete, that He is Al-Tawwab endlessly, turning toward you, then the only rational response is to turn toward Him. To stop carrying the weight of what you have done as if there is no way. out. To stop circling in the guilt and the shame and the feeling of distance. And to simply, practically, right now, turn, make the tawbah, say the words, mean them.

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1: Assalamu alaikum wa rahmatullahi wa barakatuh to everyone. Jum'ah Mubarakah. I pray you're all doing well, inshallah, and welcome to today's Friday Gems episode here at Celebrate Mercy. Inshallah, today we are joined by Ustad Muhammad Isaac, who will be talking about how your child is not you. Three prophetic principles to stop projecting and start nurturing. Mashallah, a very beautiful topic. And of course, as always, we are joined by Qari Sanan Hafiz, who will be reciting Surat Al-Kahf for us before the main discussion and Q&A, inshallah. Before we begin, you can share this join link, celebratemercy.org/Friday, with your friends and family so that they can join us for the beautiful surah recitation, inshallah, and as well the wonderful lesson and discussion and Q&A, inshallah. And let us know in one word in the chat how your week has been. I'd love to hear about how your week has been. Of course, I'm going to say celebratory because it was Eid. Let us know how your Eid celebrations have been, how your Dhul Hijjah was. Do share it in the comments, as we'd love to hear how our audience is doing, inshallah. As Celebrate Mercy, our mission is to help discover the truth about Prophet Muhammad sallallahu alayhi wa sallam and to transform their lives through his teachings and a beautiful example. And we do this through our video content where you discover the Prophet sallallahu alayhi wa sallam, through loving and living like the Prophet sallallahu alayhi wa sallam, through our live webinars, by communing with the lovers of the Prophet sallallahu alayhi wa sallam, through our conferences, and by visiting the Prophet sallallahu alayhi wa sallam, through our Umrah trips, and finally sharing the Prophet sallallahu alayhi wa sallam through our campaigns, mashallah. And Friday Gems is our weekly live online program where we maintain a consistent connection with God and His beloved Prophet sallallahu alayhi wasallam on the most blessed day of the week. So thank you all for joining us today. I see a couple comments. Someone saying it was a peaceful week, alhamdulillah. Someone saying it was tiring. Someone tuning in from Saudi Arabia, mashallah. Welcome and Eid Mubarak to you all. With that, I will introduce Qari Sanan Hafiz, who will recite Surat Al-Kahf for us today. Qari Sanan has loved the Qur'an from an early age, and he enjoys reciting the Qur'an and spreading the recitation, praying for hearts to soften by the words of Allah subhanahu wa ta'ala. With that, I welcome him to the stage. Assalamu alaikum wa rahmatullahi wa barakatuh.
2: Wa alaikum assalam wa rahmatullahi wa barakatuh. Sister Mutahhara, how are you?
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2: 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Ameen.
1: 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Jazakum Allah khairan, and we look forward to the recitation today.
2: Inshallah. Bismillah ar-Rahman ar-Rahim. Alhamdulillahi Rabbil Alameen. Wa sallallahu ala Sayyidina Muhammadin wa ala alihi wa sahbihi ajma'in. Inshallah, we'll start with the recitation of Surah Al-Kahf. Please return your heart to Allah subhanahu wa ta'ala. And remember your brothers and sisters in Islam in your dua.

0: Jazakumullah khair, Anna Bari Sinan Hafiz, mashallah, for that beautiful, beautiful recitation and the beautiful adhkar and salawat at the very end. I pray you are all enjoying the program so far and that you have enjoyed the recitation, inshallah. If you have, please do like this video as it will help it get recommended to more people. We are live right now. And simply by liking the video, it's a great way for the video to show up on more people's YouTube feeds so that they can also benefit from today's program, inshallah. And do subscribe if you have not subscribed yet so that you are aware of all our ongoing programming, inshallah. We love to share this hadith by the Prophet sallallahu alaihi wasallam, who said, "Whoever guides someone to goodness will have a reward like one who did it." And we love to share it in respect to sharing the join link. If you do share the join link, celebratemercy.org/Friday with your friends and family, whatever benefits they get from this program will be doubled for you because you shared that good deed with them, inshallah. So we just finished with the recitation of Surat Al-Kahf by Qari Sinan Hafiz. And we will begin the main lesson shortly, followed by a Q&A. So these programs are great for, you know, connecting with scholars, learning about what they're teaching, and also asking your questions directly. So do share your questions throughout, inshallah. And as well, we love to remind you that giving charity on Fridays is highly rewarded, as our Prophet sallallahu alaihi wasallam has said, that giving sadaqah on Friday is better than giving it on any other day of the week. So do consider donating now by clicking the donate button on our YouTube page and inshallah supporting today's program. And this is the Qurbani campaign we had during Dhul-Hijjah and the Hajj Badal campaign we had during Dhul-Hijjah. Thanks to all those who have contributed, inshallah. And we are live now. We are beginning the main lesson now, inshallah. This is the last chance to share the join link, celebratemercy.org/Friday. And a reminder that there is a Q&A, so do post your questions in the comments. And if you have a long question or you want it to be an anonymous question, you can email questions@celebratemercy.com, inshallah. With that, I will introduce Ustad Muhammad Ishaq, who was born and raised in Birmingham, UK, and following his postgraduate studies in education, he has had the privilege of pursuing his studies under various teachers in the UK and abroad, including Morocco, Jordan, and Yemen. He is a graduate of the Islamic Psychology Program at Cambridge Muslim College, and upon his return to the UK in 2017, he has been teaching alongside other community projects and has now delivered programs in over 50 countries, to a worldwide audience of over 45,000 participants, mashallah. With that, I will welcome our Ustad to the stage, inshallah. Assalamu alaikum wa rahmatullahi wa barakatuh.
1: Assalamu alaikum wa rahmatullahi wa barakatuh. Nice to join you guys. Thank you for inviting me.
0: Thank you. Thank you so much. And I look forward to the talk today about how children are not ours. So we look forward to this discussion.
1: Yeah, fantastic. A'udhu billahi minash shaitanir rajeem. Bismillahir rahmanir rahim. Alhamdulillahi rabbil alameen. Wa salatu wassalamu ala sayyidil anbiya wal mursaleen. It's interesting the sister said that children are not as, which is also true, subhanallah. And of course, inna lillahi wa inna ilayhi raji'un, that we belong to God. We are God's, meaning with an apostrophe. The idea that we belong to Him. And it's very interesting that in the modern world we see that there's certainly an idea of creating gods out of ourselves without an apostrophe, unfortunately. And so God reminds us, إِنَّا لِلَّهِ وَإِنَّا إِلَيْهِ رَاجِعُونَ, and we're on our way back to Him. We are returning to Him. And every moment is our continuing return. And that really

us much of what we need to know in that context. And specifically for this talk, your child is not you. It's a little bit different. But it is a reminder that where that was the first statement, the child is not yours, but the modern world has almost given us this idea that, you know, our child is us. And it's not just the modern world, but it's also just the nafs. And when we talk about the modern world, it's just because times are so crazy and aligned with nafsi mentality, and nafsi meaning the lower self or the ego or the base desires of man, the lower nature of man, is that even with his children, he wishes to imprint upon his own child his own image. And I don't even think that's exclusive to the adult-child relationship. I think most people who are self-centered just want everything to go their way. And I think this is a product of a secular world, a secular age, in which much of authority is regarded as being not worth it, you know, and almost a consistent and constant battle with authority. And I think that's also important to remind ourselves, as though, you know, the first, subhanAllah, the sister, you know, she said it, maybe she made an error, but there actually wasn't an error there, because it's that's what it is, and Allah had willed for her to say it, because it reminded us all that, you know, inna lillahi wa inna ilayhi raji'un. We all belong to God, and we're returning to Him. And in the context of children, they belong to God, and they're returning to Him. And for some time, we're appointed with their responsibility, and that responsibility changes in various degrees as we go through this life, and as they go through their lives, and as we grow, just as much as they grow. It's very interesting, you know, the kind of relationship that is bestowed upon us. And only a God-centric view can maintain a somewhat objective approach to the experience, so that one doesn't get engrossed too much into the relationship in its apparent sense, you know, that I gave birth to the child, you know, my property, etc., etc. Though there may be some fiqhi conversations in relation to some of the things that I mentioned there. But at the same time, it's really a journey of tarbiyah, and the Prophet ﷺ so eloquently and so beautifully reminded all of us, kullukum ra'in, every one of you is a shepherd, wa kullukum mas'oolun an ra'iyatihi, and every one of you is responsible for his flock. And he goes on to mention a series of shepherd flock relationships, and it's very interesting that a hadith goes in the way that it does, and it mentions a series of responsibilities between authority. And I think that's really important to remind ourselves in the day that we live in, because most of us have had secular educations, and if you're lucky, you know, along with your Islamic education, there is in that system an inherent agitation with authority. And maybe, obviously, we see abuse of authority as well. But there's certainly a demonization of authority as a result of that abuse. And, you know, if you research the beginning of the secular age or the secular world, you see that that's what it actually came from, very interestingly enough. So I always try to remind people, because the Prophet ﷺ said that إِنَّمَا الْعَمَالُ بِالنِّيَاتِ, actions are by their intentions. And I always find it very interesting that whatever actions we expose ourselves to also stem from a heart. And so we often refer to that in the context of our own hearts. But what about ideologies and perspectives we sometimes may open ourselves up to absorb and to listen? We end up inheriting oftentimes erroneous worldviews that were actually in the source of the heart that brought about such ideas, founders of certain ideas. So I wanted to start with that, because, you know, that is something that is very important to consider, this idea of, you know, what does authority mean to us? And, you know, though the child is not you, it's very important to remember. And so that kind of sets the authority in place and reminds us. But it also tells you, like, how are you with your authority? How are you with your authority? You know, we have narrations about that, just looking at your parents' face with a kind of a happiness or a grace, I mean, I can't remember the exact hadith, but with a pleased eye is like getting a hajj, you know, and in the time of the hajj season, interestingly enough, by

even borrow to everybody. But it's very interesting that, you know, no matter what we've gone through, you know, can we, with all of the injustices that we've all faced, and I don't mean to, you know, reject people's subjective narratives, but don't let the subjectivity end up, you know, overtaking the overall relationship. And so that I wanted to bring into the into this discussion here. I mean, you know, it's a bit of a monologue, but as I try to discuss with you guys through this virtual medium, that how do we all see authority? Many of the relationships that the children will inherit will be primarily modeled from the person of authority, and in this context, the parent, the carer, the person who's responsible, the older brother or sister, the teacher, you know, the nurturer, the ra'in, the shepherd, which is, you know, the word pastor, P-A-S-T-O-R, actually also means shepherd. So, you know, it's very interesting that these are things for us all to consider. But every one of us is an imam in some capacity. So how are you with your imam before you try to be an imam in the home? May men, women, you know, it's always, I always love the verse, من عمل صالحا من ذكر أو أنثى وهو مؤمن فلنحيينه حياة طيبة. You know, that's just the first part of the verse, that, you know, whoever does good actions, from men or women, you know, so don't get too caught up on the genders at times. Well, who are mu'min, and the person's a believer, then we're going to renew for that person a good life, a sweet life, you know, a wholesome life. Anyway, so I wanted to mention that, that that's what tarbiyah is. Tarbiyah is not this controlling idea, this authoritarian controlling idea. And though some of us by our temperaments may be drawn to certain ways, we want to be people of Bismillah. We, you know, Bismillah ar-Rahman ar-Rahim. We're beginning in His name, not in my name. And there's a degree of humility in that, but it's a humility that still will have leadership components, but it will also have service components. And we are, you know, told about the Prophet sallallahu alaihi wasallam, كان رسول الله صلى الله عليه وسلم في مهنتي أهله, as he was described by Sayyidah Aisha رضي الله عنها, if I can remember correctly, that he was in the service of his family. Right, so we see that this was the kind of leadership, really, you know, often identified as maybe like a servant leader. You know, there's different types of leaderships. Most people just need to study temperaments and then understand why they favor certain types of leaderships. But anyway, and so, you know, and then obviously with the temperament, of course, once you start to present a type of a nurturing approach, you may find that certain children will receive it well and certain children won't receive it well, and oftentimes that's because of temperament. But anyway, I'm not going to go too much into temperaments, although if there are any questions on that, I'm happy to take it. And I'm going to assume that you have studied it or read a book, but Googling it and AI fails you on that, so don't cheat in that regard. Anyway, so it's just important for us to, first of all, understand that when we're talking about nurturing, you know, we are including aspects of education, we're including aspects of behavior management, we're including aspects of instruction and discipline, right? But for us, it's tarbiyah. And the Prophet ﷺ then went to mention in that hadith, which everyone can look at, about the father and the mother and so on and so forth. And even, you know, I think people should spend time with that hadith, to be honest with you, and maybe go to an authority and actually, you know, try to get some further explanations on that, because I think it really assists in maintaining a type of an order. And so, but tarbiyah is really what we're looking at here, this idea of, you know, where the word rub comes from, which the verb of it has this idea to nurture and to grow, and often to nurture it to its complete. And everybody has instruction, you know, who especially who receives Islam and the message, has instruction to really nurture themselves wholly. And that's why the Prophet ﷺ is described as an insan al-kamil, the complete person, right? So we all have a duty to try to aim towards this completion, and the parents are there to then assist the child. It's a very difficult topic to speak on, because often, you know, I really want to actually mention the dua, subhanaka la ilma lana illa ma'alamtana innaka antal alim al-hakim. You know, glory be to you, O Allah, there is no knowledge by ourselves,
Lord test us, Ya Allah. Illa ma alamtana, except by what you have taught us, alhamdulillah, through our teachers and the Prophet Sallallahu Alaihi Wasallam. And indeed you are all knowing and all wise. I've obviously added a few things there. It's not a direct translation. Anyway, so Rabbaba, you know, and that's what, it's interesting because Allah is Rabb. And what does Rabb do? He is the sustainer, he's the nurturer, he brings creation into its completion. And so we then, you know, anyone who's given any responsibility of tarbiyah is a type of a Rabb to that person, just to, you know, to clarify. It's you know, they have a lordship over that person in that regard. In this meaning, just to clarify, you know, I know the internet is not a merciful place, unfortunately, and that's because the internet preys on nafs, and, you know, I don't like to use the word nurture. I actually use the word that I've concluded by my very limited English is violate. I think that Islam is all about nurturing, and other than that is just violation, and violating the human being, and violating the self, and the internet certainly really extracts from us a lower self that, you know, really doesn't understand context. So I don't really like to do the internet stuff, but I appreciate Celebrate Mercy and I'm honored to be here, and I want to get some brownie points for my akhirah. Anyway, so the Quran really speaks about this kind of concept that the nurturing kama rabba, you know, the inaya yani sagira, when I was small they were merciful to me. So, oh Allah, be merciful to me as they were merciful to me. So, it's not simply about being taught, it's not simply about being fed. There's a little bit more to that. And that's what we want to go into. And that's why, you know, I will always remind all of us, myself, that the seerah. Because the life of the Prophet ﷺ is it in motion. It's the message in motion. It's the, you know, once you've scanned the QR code, you watch the video of assembling the thing. Well, seerah will allow you to tap into the faculty of khayal. You can imagine it and you can start to build knowledge and try to see how it's done. So before you try to put something, you know, together, you know, you can do that. Now, I wanted to speak about tarbiyah because what are we doing tarbiyah of the nafs, right? To take it from the lower version of the nafs, which is the nafs al-ammara bisu, to the nafs al-mutma'inna, and in between is the nafs al-lawwama, which are the self that commands to evil, to the self that starts to blame itself, to the self that is now content. And in that process, I always think that's quite interesting to point out, the one that blames itself, because when you blame others, you really don't grow in yourself. You can analyze, and surely, yeah, sure, somebody else had a part to play. I mean, I don't deny it. People play parts, and sometimes quite evidently and obviously, but at the same time, we have to look at the situations that we're in and how are we responding to that. So these are like bonus principles. I'm going to do three, just FYI. But this is something that we want to look at here first. These are the components, right? When we look at like nurturing attitudes or education attitudes in regards to children, we have to really consider what are the frameworks. Because do they consider the nafs? Is the end goal to refine this individual, to build the temperance in order to choose the higher road, to temper themselves? And all of this comes back down to the fact that if you cannot do it with yourself, the inner child, which, you know, I could probably translate them. I mean, I'd like to translate the nafs as the inner child, because all of us have a nafs, and it's like a child. And whenever we are nafsi, any one of us, whenever we choose the lower road, we act like kids. And often you see in fights, one of my teachers, beautiful, wonderful, Ustad Faridun Majadidi, and he just told me something so amazing. He said, no two nafs ever fight. No two arwah fight. No two arwah. There's no ruh fighting a ruh. You just find a nafs fighting a nafs. You know, so whenever you are in a fight and you see that repetitive behavior, what, you know, you're acting like the child in you. And you have to be the nurturer for yourself, especially if you're an adult. You know, it's on you now. Go get the knowledge, go get the teachers, and learn what you need to learn. And cultivate that. And we want to cultivate those types of attitudes because that is what it's about. This first principle is all about the tarbiyah. And it's about cultivation, not control. And we cannot try to cultivate the child if we are not aware of these essential concepts of growing like almost like a plant. And then that brings us to the second principle of gentleness. But to go back to the first one,
you know, it's a famous story of Sayyidina Anas ibn Malik, who was with the Prophet sallallahu alaihi wasallam for 10 years, and he said that I served the Prophet sallallahu alaihi wasallam, and he said he never once said to me, "Oof," right? Or he never said to me, "Why did you do this?" Right? And why did you do that? And you know, it is something so amazing, because anybody who has a responsibility of nurturing, and if you're a manager or you have some type of leadership position at work, you have this, and you have this with your friends, your close friends, you have a responsibility of being, in whatever the capacity of that relationship, a nurturer to them. And it's a reminder for all of us. And that's why I'm hesitant usually to speak on this topic, even though I have a class coming up next month, which is starting, I think, in 4 days, on nurturing the child temperament. But I'm very cautious and conscious, because it's so hard. Because imagine you have somebody, you've given them a task to do, and then they don't do it, and you're like, well, why didn't you do it? It's almost like a natural response, but which part of the natural response? Is it the nafs natural, or is it the ruh natural? Yeah, there's two different parts to us. There's three parts, but that certainly you can look at it from the lower or the higher self. There's a higher self saying, look at my head. You didn't do it? Masha'allahu. Kana. What happened? Allah will do. So if I see the person, oh, I'm going to start. But if I see Allah subhanahu wa ta'ala, I have this ability to temper myself. And that's the first thing. It's you have to look at yourself first. You have to look at yourself first. And the pre-principle was really about the secular world, which is everybody just looks at everybody else, and is just, you know, they look at their nafs in a high regard without really cultivating anything, and everybody else is seen with a merciless eye so often, and everybody is, oh, let me ask you, why didn't you do this? Why didn't you do this? Why didn't you give me clear instructions? We should ask ourselves, you know. And certainly the temperaments teaches you that, because if you want to get something done, certain children, you can offer a competition to them. I know a child, the moment I count 5, 4, 3, the moment I offer that as a countdown before doing a task and he doesn't do it, and I start the 5, 4, that's challenge accepted. I have not seen him once, may God not test me on that, but I have not seen him once so far back down from that challenge. I'm sure there will be a day where he'll be like, no, I'm falling for that trick again. You know, then I'll switch it up. Then there's, and that's more choleric children, more fiery temperaments. And I'm just giving you, again, one of the ways we can look at this. You can look at any framework of temperament. And that comes to the second principle, which is where Allah says that, كُلٌّ يَعْمَلُ عَلَى شَاكِلَتِهِ, that everybody really acts to their shakila. And the tafsirs are very interesting on this. I don't know Raghib al-Isfahani, but many, many, many people speak about this. And he has a book on physiognomy and firasa, and this idea of like a deeper sight into an individual, or just a deeper sight, you could see it like that. And often the temperament is immediately brought into that conversation, and everybody will look at the temperament from different types of, you know, frameworks. So everybody has to follow the, you know, Graco Arabic 4 temperament theory. I just think it's wonderful, and as a bit of a mathematician, I find it very logical. Then you can just see the fiery temperaments, the challenge accepted. But the more sanguineous temperament, which is, you know, if you didn't maybe watch the previous session I did with these guys or any other stuff on YouTube, but you can get a bit of a background on this. But the more social, loving, kind of engaging child, they are just looking for that brownie point that you're going to offer them, and the love that you offer them, and they are those kind of connection seekers. And so you just offer that, you know, you and me, are, you know, we have a little special relationship, something like that. Something that reinforces love. It's a motivator for them. But then you have the thinker temperaments. These are the melancholic temperaments, the one who are a bit more serious. They need a little bit more of a respectful, may look like ego caressing, but it's like a dignity. They will choose to do something alone because, you know, they want to be dignified within themselves, that they are able. And that might require a little bit of space in the process, but then once it's done, really giving them their due, especially as children. Unfortunately, most adults are like this. You know, you could apply this in all sorts of relationships. And then there's the phlegmatic, kind of peaceful temperaments, the feeler type. But with them, they need cooperation, and they may need you at the start, or clearer and simpler instructions, and then time, a nice to-do list, and time. And they, at their own pace, will just gently, without, you know, external too much pressure, will get along with that. But everybody has their own shakila, as it says in the Quran, Surah Al-Isra.
that everyone works upon this shakila.

that they have. And often this is in tafsir related to, which is Quranic commentaries, it's related to dispositions, natures, a particular path, a habitual mode of being, an inclination that a person may have. And of course, because human beings are not identical, now again, if you've done it with yourself, you can do it with the other natures, especially if you've done it with your own nature. If you've done it with the other parts of your nature, meaning you've developed your nature to adopt things outside of your nature, which is what nurture is all about, then you can do it with children outside of your nature, right? And that's where a lot of this test comes. Most of us, by a nafsi attitude, we just want it to be our way, and we expect this to be, this child to be our way. And some people end up living almost a second life through their child and not realizing that they may not actually be suppressing them, because often trauma is seen as this kind of, oh, somebody's suppressed me. Well, what about when you've been, another type of a trauma is an over, like an exasperation or an exaggeration, the opposite of suppression, you know, which I would call directionless motivation, which is, what's the end goal really? No, just more like encouragement still has a positive connotation, but something that's kind of pushing them further, but never to put a lid on it. And many parents end up doing that with children who are of a similar nature to them, because they're living almost a second life for themselves, and they don't realize that you have pitfalls that maybe you were saved from by your parents, which you probably didn't understand why they did that. Maybe you hate them, and now you get to do it another way. Well, then that child may fall for the problems that you thought were dreams that you didn't achieve, because your parents put certain blocks, and then you bring them out all, and then all of a sudden you find that, well, what's just happened here? And that's a type of a trauma, and you'll see characters around the world that are like that, where there has been no form of tempering them, just pure encouragement. And this is often in the spirit of, certainly the spirit of the age, the zeitgeist of the age, just, you know, you be you and you do you and do it endlessly. And, you know, I sounded like I was going to sing there, because it's probably really most of these modern children movies, songs that are about just be yourself and let it go, you know. You have to be careful, because there's a reason why whatever you're trying to let go of was there. And we want to be alchemists who can understand why God has placed that in my life, rather than just to simply let it go. And if it's something to let go, at least just give it consideration. And then maybe you let it go. Just want to make sure, you know, that I'm not... It's rich. You know, it's not just black and white. There's much to look at. And if you've gone on that journey within yourself, which is essential for parents, then you can do it. I mean, we have the class of nurturing the child temperament. Every person who signed up to that has been given knowing yourself as a prerequisite. Because if you don't know yourself and you don't go on that journey of knowing yourself, you can never really know yourself. It's very hard. So that second principle. So the first one, very clear. To really understand what is tarbiyah, what is the nafs. And it's about cultivating, not controlling. Especially now with this child, I need to really make sure this child gets as many virtues as they can, and tries to really try to minimize the vice that they have. That's the tarbiyah element. And you can often even share that as, you know, as the purpose of Sharia, the maqasid of Sharia is then to live a sweet life, you know. Why do you pray? You know, one of the benefits of the prayer, of the many, I mean, why you pray? Because Allah said so, of course. And Allah knows best, and Allah knows that we need mindfulness breaks, you know, dhikr basically. We need to pause, we need to just have a breather, you know. And if we don't have a breather, then what are we going to find ourselves? Well, we're going to be, you know, what do we say? Worked up, like overly stimulated. We'll find ourselves, we'll say, inflamed. I mean, I 100% believe in the correlation between the inflammation that people have and the inflamed mental states that people find themselves in, physical and the mental, no doubt about it. I believe my younger brethren refer to it as being cooked. You know, anyway, so it's very interesting, these kind of expressions that are out there. And so that's what it's about. The gardener, he doesn't manufacture a tree. You know, he is gently working on that tree. And that's what the believer is about. And the Prophet ﷺ gave the example of the believer as like a tree. So we have to shape those. And that shakila,

and understand that children are not identical and humanity is diverse and my way is not the only way. And I think that this is also another real sickness of the age, is that everybody just, you know, I don't want it, it's my way or the highway. Well, guess what? The highway might be a higher way than your way. What are you going to do then? Who are you going to call? Hopefully to Allah. And we turn back at that point. And so children will, you know, I mean, in that course, I mean, I'm not trying to plug the course, but I'm referring to it because we speak about four different types of parenting styles and teaching styles. There's authoritarian styles, which authoritative kids will really be drawn to, especially if it's a good authority in authoritative matters. And then there are there's a conscientious style, which conscientious beings will be really drawn to because of that conscientiousness, especially in conscientious matters. But things that require a quick response, will I choose the conscientious approach? Probably not, because it benefits me to act quickly in this context. But things that require slow responses, such as investments, for example, Warren Buffett, you know, interestingly said that the most important aspect of an investor is temperament, you know, because you cannot be going into investments without consideration. Anyway, and so if when we project onto them, we may just want to see ourselves and people and buy their kids toys that they didn't get. What a disaster. I mean, children, and often what they get is not even what they need, because you can give a child a paper plane, and in that paper plane, one day can have 60 seats, the other day it's a fighter jet, the third day it has 2 seats, the other day it has their family going on holiday, you know, it's they're taking their grandma to a trip, just one by the power of khayal. Right. I'm going to get to that. That's the third one. But if you just buy them, but this is a level X 3000 plane, you know, with this particular flag on it, I mean, look at the kind of conditioning and look at the violation on the imagination. And I think most screens and most of these kind of things, and I'm not like, I know the world we live in and it's difficult, so I feel you, you know. But it's something to consider. And you see often the Prophet Sallallahu Alaihi Wasallam did not ask every companion to contribute in the same way, right? He recognized differences, and different companions, even when they asked for advice, were given different responses. Abu Dhar al-Ghafari, when he asked for nasiha, you had a whole list of things about, you know, which I think that hadith, by the way, is the one that I think people should really work with, use it with their children. And maybe I'll share it in the Q&A, because I want to get through the points. And he asks, give me advice. The Prophet mentions a whole lot, like Allah loves beauty. Allah is beautiful and loves beauty. That is from that hadith. And there's lots of them about, you know, those who read the Quran have a light on their face, things like that. You know, these are such beautiful, sanguineous things that sanguine temperaments, even as adults, love. But the child stage is very much a primarily sanguineous stage. I'll go through stages shortly, inshallah. And I'll break that down a little bit. But they have a sanguineous nature as children. And so these things, these kind of almost superficial, may seem superficial, may seem transactional. You know, oh, do this and you're going to get a tree in Jannah. Do this and you're going to get, you know, you can then offer yourself a chocolate car in Jannah, you know. And I think that people who sometimes belittle that aspect probably didn't get enough imagination as a kid, because they probably watched too much TV. But also, and I probably don't dream much as adults, because they can't even dream in their sleep, which at least dream in your sleep. I mean, the aim is to dream, to also be able to dream while you're awake, because dreamers, right, they change the world. But they've, you know, they don't want people who can dream. They want people who are asleep. And even when they sleep, they can't dream anymore. This imagination has been cooked. It's been fried by oppression, not through suppression, but exasperating. I'm not too sure if that's the best word. But anyway, I'm sure you all understand. And so these are all things to consider. I was going to say something there, but I forgot. Allah knows best, but certainly these are all things to consider. I'm sure someone's going to ask me to finish that point, but I'm going to remind me at some point. The third principle, and then I'll, if that's okay, the celebrate mercy, people can have 5 more minutes.
sure. Anyway, I'll carry on then. And parenting according to the stages of life. To expect a baby not to cry is like, what are you doing? You know, babies cry, milk spills. And that's, I think, from the temperament God gave you a child, book by Lorraine Bennett and her husband, I believe. And it's a good book. And you see that children are at a sanguine stage, and to let them dream. And, oh yeah, I was speaking about the airplane. But if you give these overstimulations, you're killing those, the developmental stage. I mean, that stage has what we would say a quwwa, which would be a faculty, you know, almost like a metaphysical muscle that needs to be trained in those stages. So for example, Sayyidina Ali, so I'm going to mention this, but I'm going to elaborate on this. Sayyidina Ali mentioned in a hadith in regards to the advice that he gave, and we call these prophetic principles because, you know, he's the Mawla. Yeah, it's such a beautiful reminder. As per the hadith, if you don't know, just research before you respond. And you see in that he says that play with them for the first 7 years, and then the second 7 years, 7 to 14, are the disciplining or the educating, the real manners building, nurturing, educating aspect, a lot of kind of policy making for a parent. And then the third stage is the stage of being almost like a friend, I'm going to mention these a little bit differently. The first stage, I'm going to call it the age of play and formation. I've taken this again from a wonderful teacher, Dr. Sameer Mahmood, who is brilliant and everybody should learn from him. Genuinely, I was just saying because I like him. Brilliant person, mashallah. And all our wonderful teachers, mashallah. But this first age of play and formation, which starts from those early years, fitraic years of attachment, imitation, you know. SubhanAllah, I had a beautiful story today about a friend sold his car to another friend. And he calls the other friend Sheikh. And so the person A, his child said to him, why did you sell that car to that other person? To that guy. And he said, well, you know, I wanted to buy a new car. He said, but that's your sheikh. Why did you give your sheikh your old car? You know, he goes, why did you call him sheikh? Because you call him sheikh. Like, it's natural. It's a natural experience of imitation, of learning through experience. Experiential being, sanguineous age of life, play, attachment, imitation, repetition. If you cannot offer that, you will rob them of that development. Most of their learning is done through experience. I wrote a paper, not a very good paper, I'm sure, but I wrote a paper years ago during my postgrad in education, and about algebra. Children do algebra, and there was a wonderful mentor I had whose mentor wrote this brilliant book. I forgot the lady's name, the one who wrote the book. But it was about that children do algebra from as early as the age of 5. And I, you know, my very 2-cent contribution is that I think it's far earlier. I think that they can easily start, because algebra is just language. But how they do it, they don't do x plus x equals 2x. They say, like they see a baby, they say, and then you say baby, and they say baby. And then they see another one, they say baby, irrespective of gender or color or whatever, they say baby, baby. And you can, and that's an expression in maths, b plus b, or x plus x, you know. And then you say to them two babies, and you've created an equation for them, because all equations are statements. A child, a baby plus baby equals two babies, which, you know, often equals is interestingly enough. So it's the live stage, it's the state of acquiring in an experience that will become learning for them. And I can go on and on, and anybody who's spent time with a young child will know that how much they absorb through play. And even when they're testing you with certain behaviors, you know, you tell a child, don't go behind me in the saf as I'm praying. Certain children will make sure they stay in the front. Others will look up at you and just take those steps back and try to go out of sight. And you're freaking out and everything. Going. They might just be one step behind you. But they're trying to see what's going to happen. They're testing.

0: bullying children. So, but the point is understanding where they're at. That's the point here. Stop trying to see it from where you're at, and stop trying to see always from what you were trying to see. They don't see what you see. They don't have 30, 40, 20 years of your life experiences. They have just learned. Like, you know, sometimes adults will be using all these words with them and expressions, and they're just getting an expression. They don't know what that means. They have no idea what that reference is, what in slang that refers to, what that expression, that idiom, that phrase means. They just heard a rhyme. You know what I mean? So when you see it from that perspective, you might actually turn around and say, can you make an idiom? Can you make an expression? They're like, idiots. You're like, well, it's like a, and then you give a few examples. And that's the sanguineous learning. That's the first stage I wanted to get at. Right? And what they witness often shapes them far more than what they're told at that stage. I'm going to need another 5 minutes, guys. I'm so sorry. I don't know if they're giving, allowing me this. Well, do you have anything to say? I want to respect the host.
1: No, it's great. You can continue and wrap it up, inshallah. I know you wanted a break as well, so we'll give you a couple minutes break, and then we'll go into the Q&A, inshallah.
0: Thank you. God bless you. The second age now, from 7 to 14, is now the tabyiz stage, discernment, the ability to discern. That's what's now, if you tell them before, like, this means this, they say, well, what are they? They're just watching you say, da-da-da, da-da-da. You know, are they really seeing, you know, this goes here, that goes there, that goes there. If you're not putting it there, how are you going to tell them that? But at 7 onwards, now there's a formation that's taking place. And as per Sayyidina Ali's advice, and I just love Islam and Islam advice because it's so universal, because it's from above, you know. And so now they start to distinguish independently. Right, and that's why that's the time, you know, command your children to pray, right, at 7 years old. Are they mukallaf? Are they responsible morally? Not necessarily. But what are they doing? They're experiencing. Right? They're experiencing and getting used to that, and now they can start to discern and say, okay, prayer time versus no prayer time. And they'll probably make a choice. And you want to instruct them and maybe talk about the consequences. And consequences is fantastic because that age you can really get into consequences. And you can, with the first 7 years, you can let the consequence play out and say, well, how did that work out for you? Oh, yeah, I did this. Oh, I didn't do my sleep time. And then now I fell over. Right? And then the second day, same thing, they skip sleep time. And now you're trying to reinforce sleep time. But you got to show them it. Show them the goods, man. Show them how it works out. But after the 7 years, after those first seven, now they can independently do that. They can watch others and start to form a judgment. And I think it's a good time to really bring in some basic logic. I genuinely mean that because I think it's they can now start to do some basic reasoning. You know, and so this is the guidance now. This is the age of habit formation, imitation structure, moral education. This is when you can now embrace being an ustad at home. Now the imam is not just the kind of one of the roles of the imam was, you know, playing with the kids. Now he's like, all right, now it's class time. So it's a different stage. And then the third stage now after 14 is the age of taklif, the age of moral responsibility, to get them used to understanding this concept of taklif. Often most of them will be around the age of becoming morally responsible and giving responsibilities and giving consequences. Having pets are fantastic at this age because that's your responsibility. But 7 to 14, it's a sponge. It's, you know, maybe, I mean, I was using a bad word, but it's like a dictatorship in a sense where it's like, this is of the formula. This is the code of conduct. You know, you can get a little bit more managerial at that age. But try being a manager after 14 and see what happens. Try being a dictator at 14 and see what happens. You'll see a revolution take place. Yeah. So this is now moral responsibility for God. The objective of parenting now changes, right, a little bit more. The aim is no longer merely external compliances, but it's now internal conviction. Okay, you've done that. You know this. That's who you are now. Now, are you okay with being that?

0: person, right? And they may test that, and you're going to have to deal with a far more choleric age. And I think even then, it's even better to show consequences, real life consequences now, because now you're entering into the big wide world. This is obviously assuming that they've had those first decent 14 years, but if they've just been playing PlayStation, haven't been doing their homework, their studies, etc., then don't be surprised if they're a little bit feeling a little bit disadvantaged to the tasks and feeling incompetent in some capacity. And that's where you have to maybe, you know, kind of reach those early stages and kind of show them, look, okay, this is how we do it. This is the task. Now, but they're an adult. They need a little bit of that, you know, maybe like ego caressing, but it's an admiration. It's love, but it's in a different, it's a very dignified, I'm my own person. My identity is forming. What kind of identity do I want to add on to the identity that is God given? Meaning, God, I'm an Abdullah, but do I want to be an Abdullah that works for, you know, X company or Y company? And and so there's, you know, a nice quote from Khalil Gibran, I think it was, where he says that don't raise your children according to your time, for they were created for a time other than your own. So that's always something important to remember. I'm just wrapping it up for you all, inshallah. These are the principles, but remember, your teenager is going to throw a rebellion. Your 7 to 14 years, they are going to be like, maths is boring, English is boring, this is boring, and I'd rather do something else. But that's a good time to go maybe a little bit gentle, melancholic. You know, I missed one principle I wanted to add, which was about gentleness. Gentleness, gentleness, gentleness. Allah is gentle, and gentleness is not added on to anything except it makes it more beautiful. Oh, Kamal Khan Sallallahu Alaihi Wasallam, I think there's a couple of different variations to that. But gentleness. Gentleness will always win what harshness cannot offer you. That's closest to the hadith. So may we all have tolerance. And if you see your own problems, you are far more tolerant with others. But if you can't see what's wrong with you, you start to become, you have a lack of tolerance for others, and good luck with that. And that's where a lot of harshness comes from. But if you've seen the madness within you, it's far easier to deal with other people's madness. May Allah give us all tawfiq. May Allah not test us. I always say to everybody, your teacher, parent, whatever, Ya Latif should be regular, because they're teachers as well. They teach you tons of things. So embrace, learn, and know that they are another human being. And, you know, they teach you so much. I mean, sorry, last thing. Children teach you. You need a nap. We all need naps. We need naps. Child doesn't nap. Behavior's all over the place. What else? What else I wanted to mention? If you cannot go home with a child and expect that they're going to go to sleep straight away, there needs to be a downtime. There needs to be a downtime. Are we any different? So they teach you about navigating your own nafs. That's certainly something that I've concluded. Again, I've had little time on this planet. I have some experiences. You know, I did a lot of youth work and teaching and parenting. So I am, you know, somewhat familiar. I'm just sharing a perspective, and I try to speak a lot more universal. Once you have the principles, then look at your particular situation. Trust yourself. Have conviction. Fear Allah in that process. And rely on Allah. Try to please Allah. And take strength from the sustainer who has sustained you thus far. He has sustained you thus far. He will continue to sustain you. He has helped your kids thus far in other things. So trust him who helped them in other things will help them in this thing as well. May Allah have mercy on us all. Barakallahu feek, and forgive me for anything that I said wrong. Anything good that I said came from my parents and my teachers. Anything bad that I said came certainly from myself and Shaytan. Jazakallah. Thank you.
1: Ameen. Jazakallah khair. And thank you so much for the talk, Ustad. And you can take a short break while I do some announcements. And then once you're back, we will resume with the Q&A, inshallah.
0: Thank you.
1: So, mashallah, we just heard the beautiful talk about our children are not us. Yeah, I made a mistake earlier. I said our children are not ours, but that was also from a Khalil Gibran poem that's very beautiful. I just pulled it up just because I think it's relevant to the discussion. The poem says, your children are not your children. They are the sons and daughters of life's longing for itself. They come through you, but not from you. And though they are with you, yet they belong not to you. You may give them your love, but not your thoughts, for they have their own thoughts. You may house their bodies, but not their souls, for their souls dwell in the house of tomorrow, which you cannot visit, not even in your dreams. You may strive to be like them, but seek not to make them like you, for life does not go backwards, nor tarries with yesterday. And it just continues. It just was very reminiscent of, you know, the talk that our Ustad was giving. I did see some questions coming in, but I'm sure there are a lot more questions. So if you do have any questions in this regard, do post your questions in the comments, as we will have the Q&A portion shortly. If you have any anonymous questions that you want to ask or a longer question that you want to ask, you can email questions@celebratemercy.com, inshallah. And I would also like to take a minute to thank today's webinar sponsor. May Allah subhanahu wa ta'ala bless them. On behalf of an anonymous sponsor, we make a dua. O Allah, the most merciful, grant complete shifa and recovery to our loved ones facing colon and ovarian cancer. 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Ameen. 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And I do want to let you know that you can bring the Prophet to your city. You can learn more about this campaign by going to celebratemercy.org/donate. It's the Dhul Hijjah campaign, so you may be familiar with it. But if not, you can check it out, inshallah. As well, you can save the date for our Umrah trip in November if you are interested in attending Umrah, if you want to book that time off. And you can express your interest, inshallah, by going to celebratemercy.org/interest. And I do want to just bring back the talk here, the title of the talk, Your Child is Not You. And I do see a comment asking to share the poem again. So the poem is called On Children by Khalil Gibran. And I can just post the link in the chat. And I believe that's correct. And it's a beautiful poem. It's, you know, just very reminiscent of the talk in terms of how we should not strive to make our children like us, and especially in terms of them growing up in a different age, us growing up in a different age. So, yeah, it's a very beautiful, beautiful poem. And I do see some questions coming in. SubhanAllah, this comment saying, losing my 25-year-old son last month made it very clear to me that our children do not belong to us, but they are an amana. May Allah help us to fulfill their right in a way that pleases Him. Ameen, Ya Rabbal Alameen. I just want to ask the audience to take a minute to make dua for this commenter who has lost their son. Truly, I think losing a child is one of the hardest things a parent can go through. And may Allah make it easy for you and grant your son a genital firdaus, inshallah. Inshallah, we can resume with the Q&A. I will invite our Ustad back to the stage. Assalamu alaikum once again.
0: Alaikum assalam wa rahmatullah.
1: So we do have questions coming in. One of them asking, Assalamu alaikum, I have a strong-willed daughter. How can I nurture her without diminishing her natural fitra?
0: You know, respect. Just try to give her the respect you feel that she's looking for. She wants to achieve. She wants to be seen. And through that is a type of a, you know, validation. And to be validated in these experiences is not a bad validation. You know, I think people do need to think about who they're trying to get validated from. And first of all, it's obviously Allah subhanahu wa ta'ala and the Prophet sallallahu alaihi wasallam. And in that, then it's, you know, parents. And so it's very natural for that to happen. Everyone's looking for the approval of to please them. Radiallahu anhum wa radu anhum. You know, it's so amazing. He's pleased with them, they're pleased with him, you know. So everyone's looking for that, you know, what we say in Urdu, shabash, you know, well done. That gaze of, you know, I'm proud of you type of thing. And so the choleric temperament often will act out for that. I mean, there's a wonderful saying, West African proverb, I think, that if the youth are not initiated into the village, they'll burn it down just to feel its warmth. So that's what they're looking for. So I think that is something very important to communicate that, to share that, to acknowledge and to respect, and to offer in conversation like a respecting their position and a healthy challenge. And I often like to challenge, I mean, it sounds like a bit more of a fiery temperament, so I would often challenge their plan, and they are the masters of their own decisions. So oftentimes they're not really interested in following other people's decisions. So, you know, I mean, it depends on what age we're talking about here, but I would definitely try to get them to come to the conclusion, you know, that I would want them to, without kind of forcing it on them. But not that I want them to be at that position. And it's okay sometimes, because if they want to do drugs and I don't want them to, then it's completely fine, you know, for me to want them to come to, I think I don't want to do drugs. But you have to guide them in their journey in that. So I would probably open and explore and in a non-judgmental experience, or we should say a low judgment zone, in a low judgment zone, to offer that space of respecting something, no matter how daft it sounds. We say daft in the UK, I don't know from where you're from, so if you guys say daft. Yeah, that's what I'd advise, you know, in this short. And definitely learn about the temperaments and, you know, learn about natures will definitely help, inshallah.
1: Yeah, inshallah. On that note, we did have a couple of questions about temperaments. So a good one to start is, could you recommend some books on temperaments to get started?
0: You know, somebody needs to write this book. And I think that, you know, the temperament God gave you is one that I think everybody recommends. And it's a good book because it's a bit more detailed. It's from a Catholic perspective. So, you know, you're not taking a key down from it. So it's a good book. And I have a bunch of books that I recommend as a book list. And there's, you know, Four Temperaments by Randy Rolfe is a good one. Personality Plus by Florence, I can't remember her name. That's pretty good as well. But you always have to be careful because these books, I think that they don't even scratch 1% of the actual subject, and they're brilliant. Like, I mean, especially the first two. In all honesty, I mean, the stuff that, you know, I've been on this journey for a while now, and there are so many things. I just did a class, I think, two weeks ago, on hips, styles, and temperaments, and learning styles and temperaments, and, you know, you see in the Quran, verses 21 to 24, so maybe we'll speak about that another time. But those are good books to look at. Those nice little starter books to just get into the process. And The Golden Key to Discovering Yourself, from Hakeem Saleem Khan, one of my teachers, and he's a brilliant teacher. What I would just say on that point is that you need to teach it, though, like, especially if people teach and they don't actually have, like, teachers, you know, it gets a bit worrying. And I do think that people are ready to jump the gun on this subject, but there's a reason why this subject requires, like all subjects, study. And I think that one of the reasons why there's not more work done on it is because I think a lot of Muslims underestimate it. Even those who appreciate it underestimate it and don't actually study it further, and then as a result are not able to give it the kind of due it deserves, especially in comparison to other subjects. So I think we all need to pray that you know, people learn and learn from teachers. And I mean, on this topic we were speaking about authority earlier, you know, that's respecting authority. And I think there's a lot of people now, genuinely, I mean, the late Sayyidina Qibla Das, may Allah have mercy on him, who wrote brilliant Islam and Secularism, you know, he spoke about this idea of adab and the loss of adab. And a lot of the loss of adab is not understanding the role of authority. And I think that's a testing for a lot of people. And so due to that, there's no adab with knowledge itself. And so people kind of feel like they can fast track things just because it's in English. I mean, if I just say mizaj and balagami and damawi, all of a sudden people will be like, subhanallah. When I say sanguines, they say, oh, wow, that's so amazing. You know, so I think that's something really for people to consider and think about as well. In that process, for sure. You know, if people don't respect their teachers and don't mention their teachers and don't pay respects to their teachers, that's a bit of a red flag. That's a red flag. That's a red flag. And I think that, yeah, there's just this, because there's so much content there, knowledge is a little bit harder to find in this sea of digital content. So, may Allah have mercy. And always read Allahumma arina al-haqqa haqqan wa rzuqna ittiba'ah wa arina al-batila batilan wa rzuqna ijtinabah, but also listen out to people who actually have like a teacher, at least just not even about the subject's sake, that's another discussion, but just do they have respect for the authorities, you know, to respect the men and women who made us. I think it's a no-brainer, you know what I mean? Anyway, God bless.
1: Yeah. Just on the topic of temperament, as you mentioned, someone asked, at what age does a child's natural temperament begin to emerge?
0: Very good question by Ishrat. Or Ishrat, I'm not too sure. Anyway, Allah bless you in your name. I would say that there's a study that says from the age of two. There's a study I read said from the age of five, and some say after, and I very confidently would say within 3-4 months, maybe less than 3 months even with the baby, because you just see such a natural response. The blurry ages are from probably like 12 to like 20, and then 22 is when people start to kind of, you know, settle into their own natural identity. So sometimes some people may have to wait till like the 22 or something or 21, and then they can kind of, when they can see what decisions they actually want to make, do you know what I mean? If some people still haven't felt like they make their own decisions, well, then you're a phlegmatic temperament, dominant nature. But of course, we have all four, and you never share your temperament with others. You also don't ask people their temperament. These are very personal things. These are also, I feel like, you know, if it's said too loosely, unless it's by an authority, then in some context, I think it's also something to be careful of.
1: Yeah, jazakallah khairan. We have some similar questions. I'll read the similar ones and you can respond. So one of them mentioned that I'm a revert and also would like to learn ways to show their daughter the beauty of Islam. And another person asked, what about losing your children not by death, but the children who resist Islam when they grow older? So kind of how to, I guess, guide our children on the path of Islam.
0: So can I have that question again? Sorry. So
1: it's two different questions, kind of similar themes. So this one is asking about losing your children, not by death, but the children who resist Islam when they grow older. And then there was a revert asking about ways to show their daughter the beauty of Islam.
0: You know, the real way Islam is, I mean, may Allah have mercy, genuinely, may Allah have mercy. And it is mercy. It's also something we should always remember, that is mercy. As the Prophet said, in a testing time, he lost his beautiful son, Ibrahim. He said, Innaha rahma. First thing he said, you know, when Sayyidina Abdul Rahman ibn Auf said to him, you know, you too, a messenger of God, anta ya Rasulullah, and he said, ya ibn Auf, innaha rahma. You know, so when you see these tribulations outwardly, radiallahu anhu wa sallallahu alayhi wa sallam, just to clarify, but when you see these types of tribulations, remember this is a form of mercy, and there will be something that comes, you know, out of it, goodness out of it. Believe in that promise of Allah, and you know, take solace in the Quran. I mean, we're Ramadan, and everybody gets more time with the Quran, and it is, it's amazing, and it's so interesting. You know, everybody should really. And if you don't read Arabic and you can't understand it, maybe you read Arabic and can understand it. It's very interesting to read in English as well. but to try to understand it. And there's so many beautiful reminders on that. So may Allah make it easy for everybody who's going through such a tribulation and not test us all, and it's very difficult. I can't remember the full of the first question, but the second one, how do we invite people to Islam? How do we bring people to Islam and these types of things? You really should definitely remember it's on the character. And if you could maintain that character, you know, one of the things with character is you don't get fast results with character. You may get fast results, but oftentimes you don't get quick results. But when you speak, you know, you can kind of get a quicker response. You can scare somebody, and you can excite somebody. But with character, it's a far more natural experience, because all around this world, many of the things that take place slowly. I was watching volcanoes the other day. They take place over such a long time, but slowly there's all this formation that takes place. These are the signs of God. Sarurihim ayatina fil afaqi wa fi anfusihim. We will show them our signs outside and inside. The same signs that teach us that it is that gentleness, and it is gently working and chipping away. It's not a passive attitude at all. That's, you know, everyone thinks that you're living in cuckoo land. It is about consistency. And that's the hardest thing for everyone. Everybody can say, oh, I'll show up for one day. Who's going to show up every day? Who's going to, you know, dedicate themselves to character? And that's the old question of who's ready to die for something, or who's ready to live for something, who's ready to die for Islam. I'm sure we'll get a lot of hands up. Who's ready to live for Islam? You know, so can someone give me the terms and conditions? You know, what do I actually have to do? And that's the thing there. So I would definitely say that, really important to keep that in mind, for sure, inshallah. Yeah.
1: Inshallah, jazakumullah khairan. We had two other questions on a similar theme. So someone asking how to respond to their daughter when she tells her she likes a boy. How can I shift her focus from that? And another similar theme, how do we start talking to our kids about how it is haram to have sexual feelings toward others, and how it is haram to act upon it when their hormones are changing?
0: That is a tough one. You know, I'm sorry to say, I don't know. The guys have had those conversations, you know, in many youth clubs. And so in that context, I take from the Prophet Sallallahu Alaihi Wasallam, when there was a chap who literally was like, permit me, Ya Rasulullah, to fornicate, basically. And the Prophet Sallallahu Alaihi Wasallam, before responding verbally, he went closer to him, put his arm around him, and I think that is much of the lesson there, along with every other aspect, by the way, and the conversation and the words. That I'm not, you know, saying don't say words. You should say words, especially if your temperament is not one of words and more of actions. You know, be a little more conscientious of your words, and don't fear to be direct as well. I think that's another thing, is people are kind of scared to be direct. But I think that, yeah, to trust yourself in the process. What I've done and I found a degree of success in it was, and again, a degree of success, because as teenagers, we had a youth retreat once, and kids had their phones, they were on Snapchat, and somebody was like horrified. I was like, is this your first youth retreat? You know, like, I'm not legitimizing it objectively, but I am, acknowledging that, like, it's part of this experience, and I would probably not ever demonize the experience, because you risk demonizing the human in them, right? And when you risk demonizing the human, you may almost come across like you're anti them in their essence, and teenagers are very black and white sometimes, and very like Tupac-esque, you know, it's me against the world type of thing. So what they may do is, you've rejected a fundamental aspect to my existence, and sometimes it can be overly dramatic and romantic and melodramatic, for sure. So you want to acknowledge that. Maybe, I mean, with some of the guys sometimes I may even recognize the healthy aspect to that, you know, that they have a crush on somebody or something. I'll be, well, you know, it's natural, and you know, maybe just kind of like give a little bit of a smile, you know, without kind of demonizing the human in them. And then once you've not demonized them and made them feel less human, you know, all these people that are like, you know, these characters that leave Islam, or, you know, I mean, I'm sure there's plans and all sorts of nonsense, but fake ones and whatever, you know, fake news. But you have lots of people that they have this argument from a very humanistic, sometimes liberal, but very humanistic humanism arguments, you know, and people use humanism arguments. And so I think people need to sometimes remember, you know, before Medina, you had, you know, other migrations in other conditions. You had Mecca, but the Prophet ﷺ, that's 23 years of that. Wonderful, amazing stuff we all love and we can't get enough of. But there was 40 years before that of just being a great human being. And if you give that great human being this wonderful religion, you get a wonderful expression of that religion. But if you give a bad human being this wonderful religion, what do you think you're going to get? So I think that that is something that people should be very conscious of. I don't try to play an Islamic role. I don't even know what an Islamic role often is. I mean, if there's an argument for what's Islamic, often it's people will use a legal framing, you know, that's, it's Islamic to do this, Islamic to do that. I probably would push, like, not just that. I would say a lot of it's on the ethics of it. And if you can engage ethically and kind of still be a human being about it and say, look, man, you know, there's one sheikh once, he said that his dad said to him, and he really loved his dad and appreciated him and he followed his role. He became a scholar as well, like his dad. And he said, my dad said, if I ever see you with a girl, I'll get you married on the spot with her. So he just said, I had to really be careful with, like, okay, but I'm going to, you know, talk to a girl and express interest. Well, she better be the one. I better do my homework. And so I think then that point is being like wicked. Okay, you like the girl, but how do you see it as a mother? Are you in a position to become a father? Blah, blah, blah. And I think I would probably have a very mature conversation. I've had that mature conversation. In fact, there was a female once, actually, I just remembered. And acknowledging and saying, okay, you know, there's a bond there. And you don't want to ridicule it. I think many people have a natural tendency. Sometimes when I was younger, I definitely did have a tendency to ridicule these overly emotional responses. But you don't want to do that because you ridicule the person. And, shaming is, you know, sometimes... So, nobody likes it, you know. So I would definitely acknowledge and then guide. Acknowledge, empathize, probably I would add into that. Acknowledge their experience, empathize with their experience, and then guide through consequences. And you, what you do is you end up respecting a person's authority. There's a specific word, it just escaped me, so I'm really thirsty. But it's volition, is it volition? Yeah, so it's you know, respecting their choice and respecting them essentially as a human being. All teenagers and all kids just want is respect in that conversation. Yes, sometimes it's hard because you can't even tie your shoelaces and no respect from you. What did you do to deserve respect? But I did learn this lesson in life, which was there's no excuse for bad manners. So just try to keep good manners in the process. Keep open dialogue. You'd always rather keep an open dialogue and a channel for communication and healthy. Express your boundaries. Don't misunderstand here. You'd be like, no, there's no place for that kind of behavior here. So you need to understand. By a certain age, I don't want to hear any of that type of stuff. But if this person's got some deep feelings going on, you know. And my favorite thing to say to people generally is, he who gave you that which you have with Sajid can easily provide you that with Majid. And Majid. You know, so don't get too caught up on the creation. See God in that. So you're not really, like, you know, attacked there. And then, you know, teenagers, but more closer to a teenage. And the thing now is teenagers go all the way up to like 35 as a phenomena, unfortunately, which is crazy, my estimation, from travel and experience, especially in certain parts of the States, I would say. Maybe a little bit younger than that in the UK because of the weather. When people are at that stage, it's very hard to get them off that directly. So it's more like a distraction type of a thing and say, all right, cool, 2 years, get your degree done, let's chat then. But in that meantime, I want you to respect what I want. I'm respecting what you want. I'm saying, cool, 2 years' time. But in that meantime, respect what I say and, you know, minimize or no contact or whatever, you know, you're going to go for. And they are case by case as well. That's why at the start I said I don't know and I had rambled for a while. Respect for the question and I'll make it easy, inshallah.
1: I mean, thank you. I think that was a great answer. And one of the people who asked the question, so thank you as well. So I'm sure they appreciated the answer, alhamdulillah. Maybe one or two more questions. So another question by Ishrat asking, when we lose our patience with our children, what practical steps can we take to reconnect, repair, and model healthy behaviors?
0: Regulate. You've got to regulate yourself. It's all regulation, right? Everybody has to learn regulation. You have to pick up on the cues for prevention, right? Once that's happened, then it's feed them and try to provide a safety and security. If you're going to be attacking them in every conversation, good luck. And so another beautiful lesson I learned was, you know, if you win the argument, you lose the person. So start losing arguments and start winning people over, you know. But feeding people is very good. You know, Allah mentions that about the people of Quraysh, about their summer caravans and their winter caravans, where they used to come and worship. You know, Allah's pointing out these things of the jur of hunger. Find their hunger, find their fears, and try to, you know, provide and satiate in that hunger, whatever it may be. Sometimes it might be just straight burgers, sometimes it might be noodles, sometimes it might be time, sometimes it might be a trip, sometimes it might be playing PlayStation, you know. Find out what is it that they're looking for, and everybody's looking for connection. Once to connect. And then in that connection to be understood, you know. And Allah knows best. I'm very conscious of speaking about such delicate matters, and Allah have mercy on me. But certainly I think that is something that I've come to learn. But it's a journey, you know. Humble yourself as well. There's so much we don't know. Learn from people. Ask people. I have my friends. I ask them all these weird questions all the time, you know. But I gotta know where they're at. Keep your finger on the pulse, you know. Keep your finger on your brother's pulse, on your sister's pulse. May Allah make these situations easy, very difficult times. But I think people should be aware of the forces of the time. In fact, I have been planning a course for about 4 years. Inshallah, I will be launching it soon. We have our temperament training program, so those who want to be trained in the temperament tradition, we have a practitioner form. You can find it on our Instagram link or whatever. But I have a program, inshallah, on philosophies and worldviews and how they link to temperaments and how people are prone to different philosophies. I think everybody should just become a little bit more familiar with different ideologies so that they're aware of you know, what they're exposing themselves to and their children to. But regulate yourself, and that's the first thing to do. Is when you change, you know, a great way to know how you're feeling and how you're doing is just listen to your voice. You know, your voice gives so much away. And if you're a real superstar, you can tell how people are by their footsteps, by the way. But yeah, voices are a big giveaway. People are sad, they say, hello. And they're excited, they say, hello. Yeah, subhanAllah. So, you know, the acute awareness to the body is essential for all of us, primarily with ourselves. I mean, all of this stuff is, you know, you want connection and you want to be understood. So connect with yourself and understand yourself, right? And then you're able to then understand and connect with all of the temperaments, all of the four temperaments within you. And then you're able to understand those people that may be outside your nature, not just the ones closer to your nature. And Allah knows best.
1: Yeah, jazakum khair. And like you said, regulation is so important. And I think the question really points to one of the key points as being parents, because we all lose our patience with our children, but it's the repair, the getting back and, you know, apologizing or saying, you know, that was a mistake. That's really the teaching moment You know, we're not meant to be perfect and never get upset or mad. It's natural that it happens, but being able to regulate is, you know, afterwards also being able to admit that, you know, that was wrong and you shouldn't, you know, model that behavior, but do model recognizing that, you know, you make a mistake. And
0: you know, if I may say something, if that's okay. One of my mentors during my teacher training, Keith Curry, you know, what an interesting guy he was. He said that teaching is like acting. You know, you don't ever really want to be angry. You don't actually want to be angry. You want to just look like you're getting close to anger. You want to just look like you're excited, but you got to regulate even your love. You got to regulate your emotions. You got to regulate your authority, and really be aware of how is it being received, picking up other people on other people's cues. How are their eyes? Their eyes are so amazing. You know, you look at, everyone talks about Puss in Boots, but like you see these kids that have these big eyes, you know, and then people are angry. You see people's eyes, how they become smaller. Isn't that so amazing? Mm-hmm. You know something's up. You know when you're in trouble with that face. Oh, here we go. So he would say that, and that's something that, is it being fake? No, because we want to make our faces like we're crying to get ourselves to become soft in our hearts with Allah subhanahu wa ta'ala. So then what about with other human beings? You know, making room for others is, you know, you want to become a mercy. Just like the Prophet sallallahu alayhi wa sallam, وَمَا أَرْسَلْنَاكَ إِلَّا رَحْمَةً لِلْعَالَمِينَ. You know, we only sent you as a mercy for mankind. This is celebrate mercy. How do we celebrate mercy? To become bastions of mercy ourselves, to make room for others. And because rahma links to womb, rahim, I like to say make room for others. You know, become a room for people. Who are we rooms for? Most of us, you know. And this is bringing back that gentleness while still having the authority. Don't get me wrong here. The rajul is the rajul. You got to have good feet, you know. You got to have the ability to know your stuff, plant your feet firm. Once you've done that, then you can pick. And anyone who's gone to the gym knows that's how you pick. You know, you have to have strong legs, foundations. And God bless. Sorry, it's getting passionate there.
1: No, thank you. Jazakallah khair. And it was a wonderful session, a great Q&A. And I think everyone benefited from the wisdom that you shared and the questions that you answered. Thank you so much. And I don't want to take any more of your time. So thank you so much for joining us. I did want to share this comment that I love what you are teaching the Ummah. It's much needed as children are the future. So Jazakallah khairan, and I know you do have a course coming up that we shared in the comments about nurturing your child's temperament. So if anyone is interested, they can check that out as well, inshallah.
0: You know what we'll do, just because out of love, we'll do a Celebrate Mercy discount code for everybody.
1: Inshallah.
0: Celebrate Mercy, inshallah, which will be quite a big discount code. So if you are interested, just send us an email, or, you know, just send us a message. Or I don't actually have the code on me, but we'll have a code. We'll call it, you know what we'll call it? We'll call it CM100. Okay, so you'll have a nice code there, inshallah. CM100, there you go. Allah bless you.
1: Inshallah. I'll share that in the chat. Eid Mubarak as well. Thank you so much for sharing your wisdom and for that code. And inshallah, your course goes well. Thank you. It was great having you on this program again.
0: And I'd like to request everybody to pray for me, inshallah, and I'll probably pray for you guys as well. Thank you again. Take care.
1: Jazakallah khair. Assalamu alaikum wa rahmatullahi wa barakatuh. Thank you so much to Ustad Muhammad Ishaq, and thank you all for your questions and comments. I pray you all benefited from today's program, inshallah. If you have, let us know in the comments how much closer has today's program brought you to the Prophet sallallahu alaihi wasallam, between 1 to 10, 10 being the most and 1 being the least. Share your ratings in the comments. We did get a lot of questions, mashallah. I hope we got to most of them. If we didn't get to your question, apologize. Hopefully you all found it beneficial and that it brought you closer to the Prophet sallallahu alaihi wasallam. With that, we will wrap up today's program. I see a comment commenting 10. Alhamdulillah. We hope that you all benefited as such. We hope that you have a beautiful rest of your Friday, a wonderful weekend, and inshallah, see you all next Friday for next week's Friday Gems episode. Until then, assalamu alaikum wa rahmatullahi wa barakatuh.
2: You were listening to the English program on the Voice of Islam. Thank you very much for your time. Inshallah, stay tuned for future episodes.